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0: Hi there, Mum. Take a breather. It's Vanessa here with your Mummy Minute. I have been surprised lately by how the simple things actually don't satisfy today's kids. It used to be you could go to a museum and there was a buzz. Now it's all these negatives afterwards and it's not as good as I thought it would be. I showed my son a video of a toy train that actually lays out dominoes for you in perfect position so they don't fall over. Wow, even in time lapse, that's really slow, he says. The advances our kids live with are not, they are the norm. The future is really here. Mum just wanted to encourage you today. You are doing great, learning to accept the changing face of where our kids live. You are important. Thanks for being a mum.
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0: till the day I die. 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Go easy on others, then they will do the same for you. Words of Jesus from the Gospel of Luke, chapter 6.
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1: Yasser Eric grew up as a Muslim in Sudan. He literally hated Christians. When a boy who was a Christian joined his school, he organized with a friend to ambush him and mercilessly beat him. The boy never returned to school. Yasser Eric remarkably came to follow Jesus as well. His family then ostracized him and even had a funeral for him. Years later, as a Christian bishop, Yasser was at a conference. A man asked Yasser where he went to school. This man walked with a limp and was blind in one eye. It turned out this was the schoolboy that Yasser had beaten. The man pulled out his Bible and showed Yasser that his name was listed in the front for prayer. He said, "Because you hated me so deeply, I always prayed for you."
0: Carl Fays for DailyNudge.org.
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0: from the Bible. Remember the time. Remember what Christ taught, and let his words enrich your lives and make you wise. Teach them to each other and sing them out in psalms and hymns and spiritual songs, singing to the Lord with thankful hearts. From the book of Colossians, chapter 3, verse 16 in the Living Bible.
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3: Great to have your company for another edition of Towards Understanding. This is the program where we spend a decent amount of time. We sit down with somebody, we have a good chat with them, we try and understand their story or their expertise, their perspective on life, culture, on God, and we try and take something from it. In fact, that's why it's called Towards Understanding. The idea of this program, as you listen, is to hopefully be reflecting on those stories and then saying, well, what does that mean in my world? How do I look at someone's perspective differently? How do I look at a culture differently? How do I look at what God's asking me to do in my life? I hope that happens for you today. We've got two incredible guests coming up in about an hour's time. The man behind the film Triumph of the Heart, Anthony D'Ambrosio, is going to be my guest. We're going to be talking about why do stories of sacrifice matter so much. Anthony himself has got a remarkable story of sort of a deep personal tragedy through chronic illness, and then a discovery of St. Maximilian Kolbe, who during the Second World War chose to step into suffering on others' behalf. It led to his death. It is a remarkable story of incredible courage, incredible hope for others, incredible grace for others, and remarkable sacrifice. His story, we're going to talk about Maximilian Kolbe's story. It is stunning, and that's what's being told in this new film. And also, we'll intertwine that with Anthony's story himself. Do not miss this. Really looking forward to sharing both their stories with you an hour or so from now. And up in just a couple of minutes' time, the CEO of Hope Economy, used to be called CAP, Christians Against Poverty, Rosie Kendall is going to be with us, going to talk to us about what Hope Economy is all about, and also why it is so important that we have a healthy perspective to money, because ultimately that's what this is about. How do we live our lives with a really healthy understanding, how to use money, work with money, all of those things. She's worked in this space for almost two decades and has some incredible experience with so many across our nations. Right now, really looking forward to preparing you and saying, all right, let's get stuck into this incredible story tonight with Rosie and then Anthony. But Rosie, on the way next.
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3: This is Towards Understanding. You're with Clayton Bjellin, and it is wonderful to have a lady in the studio today who is certainly going to help us to head towards a better understanding around the way we think about our finances, the way we operate our finances, the way we should talk about finances, and I'm sure a whole lot more. The CEO of Hope Economy, Rosie Kendall, joins me in the studio. G'day, Rosie.
6: G'day. Thank you for having me.
3: Oh, it is so, so wonderful to have you in. Firstly, someone may not know, have heard of Hope Economy. What is Hope Economy?
6: Well, we used to be called previously Christians Against Poverty. We changed our name in March of this year. So ultimately, as an organisation, we partner with churches. We believe that the church is good news for their communities, and we partner with them to help them respond to financial struggle. We know that there are many people within our communities, probably people listening today, that are struggling with their money, and we want for the church to have a good response. Like, how can the church make a positive impact for people that are struggling with their money at the moment?
3: Yeah. Now, some might hear and say, okay, so you're a charity who gives out bread when somebody's doing it tough, or you might. How does that shape? Because there's lots of different charities who are doing lots of different things.
6: Absolutely, and doing lots of wonderful things. Yeah. So in terms from specifically, we're training volunteers within a church context to be able to walk alongside someone who is in financial struggle. And we all know probably instinctively that finances is very complex. And so the key idea is to have someone that can come and maybe sit in your home, sit in a coffee shop and have a good conversation about money. We all know that talking about money isn't easy. And so having someone who has some, not professional skills, but skills to be able to talk about money in a positive way and to be able to work out what is it that's causing us the most stress, how might we take some good positive steps towards financial well-being, and ultimately have someone alongside us through that journey. And for someone who's in financial struggle, it might be one thing that they need assistance or help with, or it could be a journey that lasts a year, 2 years, depending on the complexity. And the good things about a church volunteer is that they can do that. They can actually step in and walk alongside someone for a few weeks or 12 months, depending on what someone needs.
3: Yeah. So in a sense, a financial health coach, maybe that's the wrong word.
6: Yeah, we call them a money mentor.
3: Yeah, but and it could be helping on a whole host of various things. But that can, we know that these have a whole lot of impacts, right? For somebody, there's a whole lot of mental and physical stress in their family and it. So we're going to talk a bit more about that. I'm jumping ahead. I'm excited about it. But we are going to talk a bit more about that and the impact of that and some of the hints and the tips, the ways we should think about it. Yeah. Can I just go a bit of your journey? How long have you been the CEO at Hope Economy?
6: I've been CEO since 2017. Mm-hmm. So 9 years. Have to do some quick maths. So if that feels like quite a significant period of time. It's not a short period. You know, it's a good investment of time, but I've actually been with the organisation internationally for nearly 20 years.
3: Right.
6: So came out from CAP UK in 2013 to Australia with my family and then became CEO a little bit later.
3: Can we go back even earlier than that then and say, you've been involved in this sort of work for a long time, as you said. Where was the interest spark to actually do that? Was it a previous role or work you had? Where did that come from?
6: Yeah, so I mean, very randomly, I used to be a physiotherapist.
3: Right.
6: Probably at the root core of that, you know, always felt called or interested in working with people. And at some point along that journey, I met the organisation Christians Against Poverty, CAP UK, and I just loved what they were doing. Ultimately, they were partnering with a church. I'm very passionate about the church being good news in the community. I'm very passionate about people's finances and that finances are so much more than just kind of putting food on the table, although that is putting food on the table. It affects every part of our lives, our relationships, our friendships. And we'll probably talk about this later, but ultimately when people are in financial struggle, it takes them to the margins and we're often isolated and alone. And there's something about that that was just captivating for me as a mid-20-year-old. And I decided that I wanted to apply for a job and I applied for a job and got the job and I'm still here.
3: It's incredible. You've used the phrase a couple of times that the church is good news. Mm-hmm. Some people might be, and especially if they're perhaps a bit more removed from the church or have perhaps had a bad experience. Like, hold on, the church is just always after my money,
6: absolutely,
3: right? Like that. That's how is.
6: I think
3: as we talk about money, this is
6: understandable for people to have that impression. Yeah. In that, you know, I think that we've got some things within the church that we are known for, and not all of them are good. And maybe that's the kind of underlying passion that ultimately I think. There's a belief that the church can and should be good news, but that doesn't mean it always is. And so I think that this area of walking alongside people in their finances is an opportunity for the church to be able to actively contribute in a way that isn't providing a professional service in the way that maybe the financial hardship sector might, or a bank or a financial institution. But it is playing a really important role of mobilising volunteers that care deeply about people.
3: Let's talk a little bit about some of the broader perspective as well. And you said, you know, we might talk a bit more, and I think this is as we can get to it, but can we even just maybe limit it to around COVID and then to now?
6: Yeah.
3: There's a big history of how it is, but it does seem like between COVID and now, there's been multiple almost cycles of financial stress for different people in different ways. Is that fair to say?
6: It's very fair to say. And I mean, I've been doing this job and role for a long time, and I would say that poverty or people struggling with finances has always been here in Australia. But I would say a decade ago, that was quite hidden. You know, might think about someone who was maybe homeless or someone who's been through a cycle of addiction. And I think that what COVID did, I still remember it vividly. People in, you know, lines waiting at the Centrelink because they'd lost, you know, people lost their jobs overnight. And all of a sudden, kind of something that maybe felt like it was out there became really close to us. So within that COVID period, I think that what happened for most of us is that it wasn't like an experience that maybe we read about, but it was our brother or it was our sister or it was our friend that had lost their job, and they kind of, their security had kind of disappeared overnight. And I think that that maybe just made us all feel like uncomfortable. And I also think within an Australian context, we maybe for a really long time within our culture have had maybe a belief system in which if you work hard, you will reap reward. And actually, I think that we learned that we're less in control of our finances than we thought we were, in that we're probably all only one job loss away, one marriage breakdown, an illness. And actually, we could find ourselves in real difficulty, and the statistics would back that up in terms of how our households, you know, how what our savings and our safety nets are. Mm. And so I think that that built people's compassion, actually, and we realised that maybe if someone's struggling financially, that's actually, that could be me. And I think that's been really helpful for the conversation. And as you say, in terms of just the economics of it, there have been so many waves that have happened since then. So we had the acuteness of COVID, people losing their jobs, people being displaced, people not being able to do the work that they'd done previously, maybe having to change, you know, kind of how they were getting their income. And since then, you know, when you think of lots of things that have affected all the way through to now, and we've got, you know, most recent economic consequences with the fuel prices. Mm-hmm. And there's nothing like, you know, your fuel doubling in price very quickly in a matter of a fortnight to think, do you know what? I'm really tight.
3: Yeah.
6: And so, I think there are many, many households add into that what's been happening with the interest rates with people with that obviously causes these mortgage stress, but actually, you know, kind of people that are renting feel that too, because rental costs have gone significantly up in the last couple of years. Yeah, there's a lot of financial pressure.
3: Yeah. You talked a little bit about the fact that sort of individuals have had that, hopefully that compassion idea that we still even refer to, even though in a way COVID feels like ages ago, it also is very close, and there's a very, you know, things that are sort of a part of who we are now because of that. In that, it also feels like, and maybe I'm wrong, but that sort of on the macro level, that there's also a harshness that's come in around it that sort of says, well, it's sort of everyone for themselves, or we're going to set up a system like that, or whatever it might be. And it feels like on the macro level that we've got governments around the world that are much more, I suppose, selfish in inverted commas. They're not looking to actually say, how do we look after each other? Just how does he look after ourselves? Is that having a play out in people's mindsets and in individuals or communities, or is that actually something that is just sitting higher up at the political level from what you're seeing?
6: Oh, I think there's so much in that. I think that from what we see, we know, not just from an economic situation, that people are living more individualistic lives. We are, whether that be social media, there are so many different influences, but ultimately, you know, kind of compared to 50 years ago, where you might have said that living in community was something that maybe felt normal. We knew our neighbours. We would know when someone was sick. I think that actually we just, the way that we live our lives, we're very busy. And that means that often that drives us to be looking after ourselves. And then there's those political factors on top of that. in which, you know, it becomes important to look after ourselves, and maybe harder or feels like it's more costly to look after other people, or to be kind of drawing yourself out of that individualized thinking to community thinking. But we'll get to this later, but community thinking is really at the center of, you know, we actually flourish in community.
3: Yeah.
6: And so there's lots of wisdom to be found there.
3: Yeah. We are going to talk about all of the wisdom that, well, not all of it. We won't be able to mine all of that with Rosie in just a moment. But we are going to do that in our second part of this conversation. Before we do get there, could we talk a little bit around, are there stats that you have sort of in the last few years? Have you seen a rise in people who are saying, we need to use Hope Economy's sort of idea and connect in? Has that been flying?
6: I mean, the statistics speak for themselves in that the people that are reporting to say they're in financial struggle has been increasing over the last 5-6 years. Got some stats here to share with you. So, and Beyond Blue do some really good research in this space. And the last time they did their full report, they shared that 1 in 2 people in Australia reported experiencing distress from financial pressure. Mm, wow. So that's 1 in 2. Like, that's not kind of, that's 50% of us have felt some kind of pressure. So that's not maybe on the extreme end of really feeling like you're under a lot of pressure, but it's actually significant. We've also got that 3.5 million Australian households have experienced food insecurity in the past year. And that's maybe the really, you know, kind of allowing that to permeate for us, in that that's actually a lot of people that are not just feeling pressure, but being able to not put food on the table.
3: And it does seem to be you know, this is going straight in New Zealand, I'm imagining it's very similar in New Zealand too, that seems to be very odd for our history, right?
6: Absolutely.
3: To be in a situation where there's that many households are actually going, I'm not even sure about how we're going to get this next food exactly.
6: Yeah, and it doesn't necessarily stack up always either, in that you would say that Australia is one of the wealthiest countries in the world, and it is. And yet, because of there's so many factors that influence this, but ultimately our cost of living is really high, and our cost of living in proportion to your average wage, it has that gap has closed significantly. And so for a family, a typical family with children, and they're doing a weekly shop, that shopping experience has become much more strained than it was previously, which is why you've got, you know, 3.5 million Australians saying that they're not able to put the food on the table that they would have maybe previously, or they want to or need to for their children. And then maybe just to share this other statistic, which is really interesting, and it kind of connects these ideas of financial hardship and loneliness. And so that people who experience financial pressure and their financial needs aren't met are nearly 5 times more likely to be persistently socially isolated. And there's a big connection there, which we can get into later. Actually, we socialise through spending money often. And so when we're struggling financially, often, draws us back into the margins.
3: Is that part of what you're talking around with the margins, that it is actually? And so do the margins tend to be sort of the main, common denominator is sort of an isolation? Is that what it tends to be?
6: From what we see, absolutely. Yeah. And it's the thing that really then affects your mental health, because when you're struggling financially, you're often not sleeping. You're often, it's affecting your relationships. It's affecting multifaceted bits of your life in a holistic way. And so one of the consequences for that is you're arguing with people around you. You're not in a space to socialise. You've maybe not got the finances to socialise in the way that you would have either. Maybe if there's children involved, they're not doing things like dance and music lessons, often the things that kind of draw you into community. And there's a lot of shame that comes with financial struggle too, in that we see, you know, kind of a glossy exterior to everyone else around us. And, you know, everyone else is coping and I'm not. Yeah. And so all of those things come together to actually mean that someone feels like that they're not able to socialise in the same way, which often their experience, therefore, is that they're at home a lot and they feel very isolated, and that only makes their mental health experience worse.
3: Yeah. Rosie Kendall is the CEO of Hope Economy, my guest on Towards Understanding. And as our name of the program suggests, we want to head towards a better understanding of if you are maybe finding yourself as one of these people and, this is where I'm at. Rosie's going to share a bit of some of the wisdom that they have picked up at Hope Economy that you can put in place. But also, maybe that's not you right now, but you know that there's those around. What is it you need to learn and you need to be a part of in community to best support our fellow brothers and sisters as they're heading through whatever it is they might be? That's on the way next here on Towards Understanding.
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1: This is Towards Understanding, and the CEO of Hope Economy, Rosie Kendall, is in the studio with us. We've been hearing about Hope Economy works through the local church, helping train people in the church to stepping alongside others who might be going through some sort of financial stress, and working with them in sort of a coaching idea, a mentor idea, helping a whole lot of people. And I'm assuming it's everything from just being able to talk about money, which we don't perhaps do as much as we should, Rosie, to helping on budgets, to talking about different bigger picture ideas, all of these
2: absolutely
1: things.
2: Absolutely, all of those things, and we can unpack that. But yeah. Ultimately, one of the key things that we encourage, like a starting point, is to talk about our money story and to recognise that often where we find ourselves is the result of many, many years of a story. That might be our generational story. It might be the family that we were brought up in. How was money spent? How was it not spent? Maybe we never talked about money. Maybe those things have influenced us significantly. Yeah. And so even just to have space to talk about that, I mean, when's the last time we talked about our money story with someone? So that is normally where they start.
1: Everything
2: from building a budget to working out whether they need real and professional services with the debt, if they've got any debt that needs to be sorted out, or other influences that maybe they're struggling with housing and they need professional help for that too, or maybe their income needs to be optimised and we can onward refer in that space too. But ultimately, it's about helping someone to identify their goals. And for many different people, that can be, everything from I want to feel like I can put food in on the table for my kids, all the way through to, I've got housing stress in that I don't know where I'm going to be living in 6 weeks. And so a money mentor will identify those things, and really, depending on what those goals are, will dictate the journey that they go on together.
1: Yeah. Just even in my personal world, like I had multiple different people who finally had that conversation, their money story conversation, right? And it has changed them. Like they've been working on a story for 30 years and they've never thought to talk about it, but they've hit that moment, they finally talked about it and they were able to change their thinking because they were able to talk about their story. They were able to understand it. And it's so often we talk about on this program as well, right? We've got to reflect on something to actually be able to have a change moment. And it's great that that can be done with somebody.
2: Absolutely. Yeah. And really, I mean, it's very difficult to do on your own. Yeah. And so having someone to be able to listen to that. Yeah. And then one of the other things that is really helpful about sharing our stories when it comes to money is being able to look at how that's affecting now, which comes to your point about being able to reflect and then make positive change. Mm-hmm. Because if we can see the influences that have resulted in maybe us getting to the place that we are now, and then we can look at our spending. And one of the other kind of key questions that a money mentor will ask is to say, what are you spending your money on? And what does that tell us about what you value? Yeah. And are those two things aligned in that, probably we would say, most of us, that we value our family and we value education and we value quality time. And kind of when we look at our budget, does our spending reflect our values? And that it can sometimes just be a real light bulb moment for us in terms of how do we then go about putting a budget together? How might we make really difficult decisions on our spending? Because ultimately, if we're going to have to make change or make difficult decisions, having those kind of conversations can be really helpful foundation pieces.
1: Yeah. And I think it's also this aspect of it is this first conversation, right? There feels like there's a shame mentality that can come in too easily. Either if we're struggling, then, I'm supposed to just, like you said, everyone else is fine. We know not everyone is, but it looks like everyone else is fine. Or even when I'm not quite sure, I don't know how to do this. I might not be in a struggling moment, but I should just be able to work it out. There's sort of this, I don't know how it's happened. Maybe it's part of just our culture, but it sort of feels like, we should be able to deal with that. We shouldn't have to talk about that.
2: I absolutely agree. I think that we think that there's definitely that element of, glossy exterior to everyone else. So we have a perception that everyone else is doing well. And, let's say that that's not true. Mm-hmm. However, that's often our perception. Yeah. And then to talk about money is just difficult, and so kind of adds all of that shame factor in.
1: Yeah. What are some of the other things that you've gone, all right, well, this is some of the things we're seeing, and this is some of the best ways out of this. So I suppose maybe we talk with two groups of people at the moment. The first group is maybe someone who's sitting there and saying, yep, some of the situations you've talked about, Rosie, are relevant to me. We're not quite sure how the food's working or the housing. We're under some stress. I'm feeling, you know, a proper mental stress because of some sort of finances. So we can't paint the exact picture of what someone's going through, but they're in that space. What's one of the first things they can do? I'm assuming look up Hope Economy and start finding out things.
2: So, Hope Economy, absolutely. Yeah. But there are other organisations too. So, I mean, financial counsellors do wonderful work. And so the first thing that someone should do is seek help. There is a barrier for us to seek help because of all the reasons that we just said, I should be okay. And often we think that we need to get to a crisis point before asking for help too. My situation is not as bad as someone else's. We downplay it. But if we're in a situation

0: maybe look on the Hope Economy website or to seek help with a financial counsellor. Even talking to a friend about it can be really helpful. And so that would be absolutely always, always the first thing to do. Talk to someone about it, because actually that's normally the first step to being able to kind of recognise this is actually a problem and what do I need to do.
1: Yeah, we talked about Hope Economy has the, you know, a Christian faith base of what it is. It works in churches. And I, just a reminder as you talk then that, you know, Jesus talked about money almost more than any other topic.
0: Absolutely.
1: But it always was in that sense, not of shame, but of how do you make sure that it's a thing that is being used and not a thing that is about identity or a thing that is being abused. Like it always was in that healthy perspective.
0: Absolutely.
1: Right? That was where he's always encouraging. And I think that's the essence of what we're trying to say, whether you have a faith belief or not. I think that seems like a really wise perspective, right? To not let it control you in an identity sense, not let it hopefully stress you out so much, but have a healthy relationship with it.
0: Absolutely. And we recognise also that, you know, a lot of these things are outside of our control. And there are a lot of people at the moment that are feeling very stressed about their financial situation. And actually, they might need help and assistance from their friends and their family to be providing a meal once a week or to be, you know, accessing food banks, local food banks, and being able to supplement their weekly shop to be able to do that. But we can only do that when we're at a point of saying, do you know what, I need help with that.
1: Yeah.
0: And so, yeah, but I agree with you. I mean, the Bible talks a lot about money and Jesus had a lot to say. And ultimately it was to encourage us to hold money loosely. It's a tool to be generous and to help other people, which is maybe a message to those of us that maybe aren't feeling financially stressed too.
1: Yeah, that's right. Could you give an example? And we know you can't use people's names. We're not meaning to suggest that either. But it's always helpful, I think, when we hear a story of somebody mm-hmm. who's gone through a path and that can encourage others. Is there a story that you always love sharing?
0: Yeah, well, I've got a story that I've got permission to share and I can even share her name. Her name's Mel and she was supported from a church. And, I mean, very, very commonly, actually, in terms of her circumstances and story, a single mom who had had a domestic violence kind of background and had found herself in a city that she didn't have connections with five children.
1: Mm.
0: And, you know, that probably doesn't need much explaining in that she's in a new place.
1: Yeah.
0: She's not got income coming in. She's trying to establish children in schools and she didn't have a roof over her head. She was in sheltered accommodation. And so we would say, you know, that was actually a real crisis point for her and a lot of financial struggle for her from multiple areas in that she didn't have enough money coming in, but also she's not got stable housing at this point either. And so she got into contact with Hope Economy and had a money mentor walk alongside her. And it sounds very simple, but to have a friend advocate for you in those situations, to be able to help in Mel's own experience or her own sharing of her story, at that point there was so much chaos around that knowing the next thing to do was very difficult.
1: Mm.
0: Whereas to have someone to come alongside you and say, the first thing that we can do is sort this housing situation. Let's go and speak to someone that might be able to help with that and someone to be able to go with you and do that. And then for them to be able to put a budget together and then for her to be able to establish some income and kind of step through that process. Often our financial situations can be so overwhelming. And so having someone to be able to help us make a decision on what the next best thing is to do can be really helpful and ultimately transformational for Mel in that she was able to kind of come through that situation. And now she's just totally different in that she's settled, her kids are settled and her financial well-being it speaks for itself.
1: Yeah, that's wonderful. That's a great story. Thank you. A number of things as we're heading towards the end of our conversation, it really wanting to sort of summarise some of the opportunities here too. For somebody who is perhaps sitting in that situation which you alluded to before, they're not actually in financial stress at the moment. Things are actually, from a financial perspective, healthy for them. You talked about there's a generosity opportunity here. What would you want to, apart from maybe encouraging that, but also say, look, This is how you can help others who may be in

0: that? Is it just being open to having that money conversation a bit more, sharing a bit more of yourself? I don't know what it is, but what's the best encouragement?
1: There's so many things. I mean, I would hope that someone listening to this would just be a spark of an idea to think, do you know what? A third of the people that I have encountered today are probably in some kind of financial stress. And one of the things that I would encourage people to think about is our own margin to see people that are financially struggling. We're often very busy, and it might be an experience of walking around a supermarket and thinking, I'm going to look out for someone who might be financially struggling and being ready to maybe pay it forward at a till and pay for someone's groceries or to be able to pay for someone's fuel. Here's so many wonderful stories lately of people doing that kind of thing, but we can only be people that do that if we're taking time to observe what's happening. Maybe it's a stressful family situation that we can see unfolding. Maybe it's someone putting things back and, you know, doing that kind of real calculation as they're going around a supermarket. And so I would really encourage people to think about that. Have I got enough margin this week to see that happening? Yeah. And do I also have enough margin in my own budget to be able to respond? So could I realistically spend another $60 at a fuel station to help someone? Could I help someone by buying some of their groceries? Because I think that we can really intentionally think about that when we're putting our own budgets together to ensure that we have margin. Maybe it's inviting someone to dinner that we know is struggling. But ultimately, I think that takes real intentionality. I think that we, with the best of intentions, we can think, I'd do that. But actually, we kind of need some pre-thought. Do I have enough money to do that? Where would that money come from? Because in the moment, if actually we've got $50 a week in our budget to do that kind of thing, we're much more likely to actually deliver on it.
0: Yeah. A couple of connection points I'd want to ask through as well. If somebody's thinking, hey, look, actually, I would like to connect in with Hope Economy. How does that work? Is that something that you pay your coach to be a part of it? Is it something free? How do they actually go about starting that conversation?
1: A church partnership is free for a church. So if you're a Christian and you're in a church and you think, you know what, I would love to be a money mentor, you can go onto our website, hopeeconomy.org.au, and you can find information there, direct your church leader to that. We've got a church leader pack, etc. But ultimately, church partnership is free, and becoming a money mentor is free, and the training is pretty simple and easy, and ultimately, we will support you in that role.
0: Yeah, excellent. And if someone's going to actually be a part of it, I'm assuming that in those situations and they come and say, hey, could I have a mentor? That's not a paid perspective. That
1: it's
0: is
1: not,
0: also
1: it's completely
0: a free service.
1: And you know, open and available to anyone. Yeah, you know, it doesn't matter how bad or how maybe to you insignificant that feels. And also, you know, kind of whatever your faith background is, someone would love to walk alongside you. And so the way that you would do that, again, is by going to our website, hopeeconomy.org.au. And at the bottom of every page, kind of within the footer, is a get help. And you go there and you fill a form in and we will connect you with a local money mentor.
0: It's wonderful. 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
1: I will never say no to
0: 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Rosie, it's been wonderful having you in.
1: Thank you so much for having me.
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0: I was chatting not that long ago about somebody who's checking out the Towards Understanding website, looking for past interviews. 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
3: Okay, not that long away now from a remarkable double story all in one here on Towards Understanding. Normally, we chat to one person about their story or maybe about an area of expertise for them, but in just a couple of minutes' time, we're going to be talking about two people's stories and how they actually intertwine. If we were making a movie ourselves, we'd have that sort of dual aspect of these two stories, and you'll see how they run side by side. Interestingly, we are talking to Anthony D'Ambrosio about the making of a film called Triumph of the Heart, which is about the life of St. Maximilian Kolbe. And these two stories, Anthony's story and Maximilian's story, really merge together. Anthony has lived with chronic disease for a long time and really was at the bottom of his the barrel of his life. And then discovering Maximilian's story of his incredible sacrifice during World War II, stepping in the place of someone who was about to go into a starvation bunker at the hands of the Nazis, knowing he was going to walk to his death. And then the role he played with those men as they starved to death is not a light story to tell, but it is a remarkable story of God's goodness to others and his grace. He's shining aspects of that. That impacted Anthony's story, and I'm sure it will impact ours as well. We're going to hear these dual stories, Maximilian Kolbe and also Anthony D'Ambrosio, on the way next here on Towards Understanding.
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0: Towards Understanding with Clayton Bielan values being a positive radio program for everyone. As we present today's episode, please accept this little ears warning. Some of the themes discussed may not be suitable for children.
1: This is Towards Understanding, and it is an absolute pleasure to have a chat to Anthony D'Ambrosio. He is the man who has been a remarkable creative for a long time, and in this last year or so put out the film Triumph of the Heart. In fact, it was a real heart and soul passion. He did so many parts of what this is, the creator, the director, all of the things around this. We are going to talk about the story of St. Maximilian Kolbe as well, which is featured in that story, but it is such an awesome privilege to chat to Anthony right now. Anthony, thank you so much for taking the time.
2: Yeah, thank you so much for having me on. I'm excited to talk.
1: It's wonderful. Let's talk about your life, because it is one of these beautiful, beautiful moments where, as you wandered through your life and went through the ups and the downs, your story intersected with the story of Maximilian Kolbe from back in the wars from, 50 plus years ago, and it did change your life. So we are going to get to that story, but tell us a little bit about how was your growing up? What was your faith life involved? And, where did you grow up, and what was life like in those sort of early years and teen years?
2: Yeah, I'm one of those kids that was the archetypal conservative Christian homeschooled Catholic kid. Right. I call my dad a professional Catholic.
1: Yeah.
2: He's not a pastor, but as close as you can get to that in the Catholic Church without actually being ordained. He's a theologian and a preacher, a speaker, a writer, does pilgrimages, leads tours, is making Bible studies. He's very involved in the institutional church. And I grew up, therefore, because of that, very much inside of the Catholic conservative cul-de-sac, if you will, and spent a lot of time talking with the sons and daughters of other homeschooling families whose parents were PhDs in theology or in the literature department. And so I grew up with a very, very invested in brain, if you will. And I had a great love for the beauty, the mythology, the hagiography, the tradition, the imagery of the church. Very much like wanted to be a white knight. I rebelled a bit in high school, as one does, but found my way sort of back to that in dramatic fashion, because I'm a dramatic guy. But eventually decided to go to seminary. And while I was in seminary, I really discovered a love for the church that was very different from the priesthood, where I realized that, I guess when I was a kid, I was like, oh, you want to be a really radical Christian. The best thing to do is to, put on one of those robes and become a priest. That's the way to give yourself completely to God. And while I was in seminary, I matured a little bit, thankfully, and I realized that there was this other calling, which was to go out into the world and to really change the world for God. The priesthood and sort of the religious order kind of perspective is really focused on serving the church, serving families. But it's actually families that are the place where, the world gets changed, institutions get changed, politics, business, et cetera. Like, that's where the way the world works gets shaped. And that's where I wanted to be. And so, yeah, I guess that's a little bit about kind of how I ended up getting into ministry myself and following a little bit in my father's footsteps.
1: Everything that I've read about you, and even just in our first few minutes, you are clearly passionate when you are in on something. You're sort of all in. Could you talk to us also about something that was quite dramatic for you? Was a real chronic illness, and that started, I suppose, is it fair to start saying questioning, doubts, these sorts of aspects? Could you talk us through and color out that story for us a bit?
2: Yeah. So as one does. After seminary, in the Catholic world, if you're familiar with it, it's very different from other sort of faith traditions, because you're really kind of like joining the army. You're like going to the bishop and you're saying, hey, put me in coach, and he tells you where to go, and you're celibate for the whole time that you're in seminary. So I was celibate for 4 years, and I came out and just fell in love really fast, which is a pretty normal thing. And I didn't know what I was going to do with my life, and you know, so I was doing ministry and music for a church, running the youth ministry, and fell deeply in love with this girl. And then as we were about to get engaged, I became very ill. And it was an illness that was, you know, had no diagnosis. Nobody knew what to do with it. Nobody knew how to help. Most people just thought I was crazy. And what the symptoms were kind of hard to put together. It was like ringing in my ears and chronic insomnia, where I could only get 20 minutes to 2 to 4 hours of sleep at night at best case scenario. And, you know, I could survive by like maybe taking some naps during the day and was able to eke out life, but I couldn't move anything forward. My career, my relationships began to fall apart. Just everything in my entire life began to just unravel. And I had no answers for it. And eventually I realized that, you know, I couldn't move forward with marriage with this woman that I was so deeply and madly in love with. And that, I needed to let her go, to let her move on. And that initiated this deep anger with God and resentment, I would say, towards the world, towards God. It was like, you know, I've done the right things. I've followed the rubric. I'm all about this. And, it seems like you weren't there, you know, when it came down to it. There's really no way a good God could allow something like that to happen to me for seeming no reason. And, it was an emotional thing. I didn't like wake up and sort of just like logic my way to that. I just woke up and I couldn't believe in God anymore, which my whole life and my whole family was built up around that, right? So it was like earth shattering. And, but to be authentic to myself, like I had to follow that God out. And, I was asking these questions that were pretty profound, you know, given the suffering that I was experiencing, and my loss of faith. I was really asking, like, what's the point of living if life is just characterized by the suffering and there is no potential solution? And at that time, there wasn't, you know, it was like doctors and doctors and years of trials that turned up nothing, and, counseling and therapy, like maybe there's something wrong with my brain, you know, maybe there's some trauma in here, and nothing, you know, there's no solution. So it's just survival every single day, you know, waking up in the middle of the night after 20 minutes, knowing the rest of the day was just going to be like this, like zombie-like suffering to just get through it. And it was in that time that, I came across the story of St. Maximilian Kolbe. I'll stop there, you know, if you want to ask any questions, but yeah.
1: Thank you for your just honest sharing of it. Before we actually start into that journey, because it's an important part of how you got through that, in terms of the health side of things, is that under control now? Is that been rectified, or is that still a journey you're on?
2: Yeah, it is still a journey. I would say that it's much more under control. Maybe not control, it's under management. It turns out that there's a chronic fungal infection that has kind of colonized my gut. And because of that, there was a lot of other systems that were kind of throwing up the red flashing alarm bells. And that was why I couldn't sleep. But now that I have knowledge of what it is, I can do some things to help tame and manage it and get more normal sleep, even though that still is a problem.
1: All right, and thank you for that. I think everyone would be like, hold on, I want to know how he has. So that's why I jumped ahead a little. Let's go back to that moment when you did discover St. Maximilian Kolbe's story. Talk to us about, first of all, how did you discover the story? And then and why did it relate to you so much?
2: For anybody that knows the story, just to give a recap, I grew up, because I was Catholic, this is kind of a hometown hero for a lot of people. I had friends named Kolbe, you know, and so I knew the beats of it. And the beats of that, this was a priest to Franciscan friar, World War II in Poland, in Auschwitz. They rounded up, all the intelligentsia of Poland when the Nazis came in and those are the first people to die in Auschwitz, were actually, you know, veterans of the war, people part of the resistance, intelligentsia, et cetera. So he was part of that. And when a man escaped, they had a rule. And that rule was, if somebody escaped, they would pull 10 people from that person's bunkhouse to starve in a starvation bunker until either that man returned and was found, or until those men died. And so it was a cruel and heinous kind of brain manipulation tactic to force people to avoid trying to escape. Anyway, one person does go missing, and this lineup happens, and Colby is in Auschwitz. He's in this lineup, and as this person doesn't escape or is not found, they pull 10 people at random to die, and one of them cries out, like, I've got wife, I've got children, and Colby, in compassion, steps forward and says, I will trade places with this man. I'm a Catholic priest. Let me go for him. And he's taken to the starvation bunker where he and these 9 other men starve together to death, but do so praising God. That's really all I knew from this story. Heroic self-sacrifice. But at that time in my life, I was starving for something, and that was, it wasn't food, but it was sleep. It was a core human function that I needed, that was being deprived of, and felt like I was slowly dying, locked in this more abstract, invisible cell that I had to live in every day. And I was asking this very, you know, profound, I guess, constellation of questions that just had to do with essentially boiling down to, like, why stay alive? Why not take my own life? And I was writing social media posts for a company, and one of those posts, they had, like, dedicated their company to St. Maximilian Kolbe. So on a feast day, they wanted me to make a post about him, and I was doing a little bit of research, and as I was reading about him on the Wikipedia page, there were details that just took my breath away, that shocked me. And that the main detail that I did not know was that he stayed alive for 14 days without food or water. Check. A lot of saints, you know, were pretty diehard. That's a pretty common story. But there were 3 other men that were executed with him. All of these guys wouldn't die. And the Nazis were obviously very aggravated by this and eventually kind of gave in and executed them because they wouldn't starve to death. And as I thought about that, I just, this scene in front of me kind of materialized, where I realized that these men finished this race together. It wasn't just this one priest kind of on his own. It was this, like, incredibly profound act of human hope and resistance that had happened inside of that cell. And I knew that there was somebody who understood what I was going through in some way, and that had answered the question that I was asking. I didn't know what that answer was or why, and yet it haunted me. And I found myself, when I woke up in these sort of night terrors in the middle of the night, beginning to meditate on what it would have been like to be in that cell with Colby, and to begin asking him the questions that I have in my own heart. And that's essentially what kind of healed my soul in a way, and began to develop this, you know, this story that became a script that became a movie that we just released.
1: Isn't it just fascinating what different journeys take us on? Thank you so much, Anthony, for sharing that. We're going to be back in a couple of moments' time. I want to ask Anthony a bit more about what were some of those questions, what were some of those answers that he was hearing back from the story of St. Maximilian Kolbe, and then the path to taking, all right, this most dramatic story, a story of incredible courage and such a personal story now, and putting it on the screen. We're going to hear more of that story as he made the film Triumph of the Heart. Next here on Towards Understanding.
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0: Towards Understanding with Clayton Bielan values being a positive radio program for everyone. As we present today's episode, please accept this little ears warning. Some of the themes discussed may not be suitable for children.
1: This is Towards Understanding, and my guest is Anthony D'Ambrosio. He is the writer and director of the film Triumph of the Heart. It tells the story of St. Maximilian Kolbe during World War II and essentially volunteering, or not essentially, did volunteer to replace a one man's position in a starvation bunker where nine other men in an Auschwitz starvation bunker went to die, and he chose to go in so this other man could go free. We've been hearing the story of Anthony's life as well, with a chronic illness, couldn't sleep very much more than 20 minutes a night, and going through that same perspective, what's sort of that point of living? And then he came across this story of Maximilian Kolbe and started asking questions and felt like it certainly helped him through that. You did, before we talk about the actual creation of the film, which we want to do as well, Anthony, you did say that you're sort of asking questions almost of Kolbe's story, and answers were coming back. What were some of those questions? And what, I suppose, especially, were you feeling like the answers were coming back for you?
2: Yeah, I think that, you know, one of those questions is like, where is God in this? Where is God in Auschwitz? If, you know, and I think I was becoming very aware that, a lot of ways around me, many Christians hadn't really had to face suffering in deep ways, and they had very pithy responses to why God could allow suffering to happen. And they just didn't seem to think very deeply about, you know, maybe it's not all about God teaching us lessons. And maybe the thing that was good that came out of it, you know, in somebody's life wasn't worth it. The child that dies of leukemia, like, can you actually look at that and say, God, you know, allowed this to happen because something better was going to happen? You know, that's like very, it seems very, very small thinking, you know, very, almost like you're avoiding the question because you don't want to deal with it and what that, the implications might be. And so I was very angry when I was kind of having these mental dialogues with Colt, like, how could you be a priest and think that this whole, you know, heroic decision to come into the starvation bunker is, it means anything? You know, everybody here is going to die. You didn't save that guy's life. You didn't save my life. Like, you know, what's the point? What's the point of, why should any of us try to stay alive in this starvation bunker and it, you know, subject ourselves to 14 days of excruciating pain, to just be alive when we know that there's no happy ending in sight? Like, all of these things really kind of at the end of the day boil down to, like, is there a reason to suffer? Is there a good reason that God would allow suffering and that we should endure it and accept it and choose it? And I think that Kolbe's answer to that had to not be an intellectual answer. You know, it had to be an answer that he wagered with his own body. And essentially, the compassion that he had for these men, that he would be with them and love them in the midst of their suffering, I think that was the answer, which is an amazing, amazing thing. And I felt like it was an answer to me, that Kolbe was in some profound way, you know, from across the veil of life, was stepping into my own suffering, and into my room, in my insomnia, and holding me and sitting there with me the way that he did with those other men. And I think it was his presence and his love that was indomitable, that was able to give me hope and give me the rally, I guess, that I needed to decide to choose life long enough to find succor.
1: I want to start asking all the questions about the film, but I don't want to rush past that moment, that this is something so profound that we do so often in the world of Christian faith give glib answers, and we feel like we're doing the right thing by, I don't know, quoting the Bible in this way or that way, and trying to make sure that we give God the glory, you know, in a sense that, well, God's plans are best or whatever it might be. But so often I think God is okay to deal in the gray a lot more. And there is value and there is purpose as we hear stories of people who have gone through that suffering, and we can see the beauty of God. We can see the truth. We can see these things. But it doesn't provide a nice, perfectly, you know, beautiful answer to put up on the wall and, you know, hang up in the kitchen or something like that. There's much more depth to it, isn't there?
2: Yeah. I mean, I think, you know, like, if you really believe that God is planning everything, like this chess master, you know, then you have to look at Auschwitz as some sort of, like, kind of intentional sacrifice of a piece. And that is, that's not the way that a father loves his kids. Like, you know, it is complete foolishness, I believe, to say that God's plan is a good plan if that means that Auschwitz had to happen, you know. And I also, at the same time, really believe that God's answer is, like, this wasn't a part of the plan, and I am still here with you in it, and I'm going to bring something good out of it. But no, like, I would never in my will want this to happen. And so that's, I think, the, you know, the posture that I felt like Colby was modeling to me, that he could show me in some way God's compassion through his own willingness to love me and to bear the suffering with me.
1: Let's talk about the film itself, Triumph of the Heart, which does tell this exact story of St. Maximilian Kolbe. You went about writing it. I'd imagine even the writing process would have been cathartic, perhaps the wrong word, but a journey experience that might have helped you even in your own journey. Is that fair to say?
2: Yes, I would say so. I think that every bit of it was a living meditation, almost like anybody that's gone on these, like, deep sort of walkabout type experiences, you know, whether it's with the Camino or a through hike or a silent retreat, you're in some way through that deprivation kind of seeing across the veil a little bit. Things become more mystical. And stories offer us the ability to do that. Making them is an amazing privilege because you get to live inside of the story. You get to recreate it and become a part of a living, moving meditation, trying to peer across that veil. And writing it was that way, going to Poland with some of my best friends and not knowing the culture or the language and not having enough money, being sort of like missionaries sleeping on cots and in hostels trying to figure out how to make this thing. All of it was like a way of entering into more and more deeply the story of Colby and his spirit and learning from him and being shaped by it.
1: Yeah. How many films had you made before you went and made this as a writer and director?
2: Yeah, this was my first film.
1: Wow.
2: My first major. I had done many short films before and commercials and things. So I wasn't a stranger to the process at all. In fact, I'd done it so much that I knew that we could do it. I knew that we could do it. I knew it was going to be hard, but I knew it was, like, possible. But I had no idea how hard it was going to be.
1: So here you are around the world. You're scraping through. You're writing. You've got an incredible heart and passion for this film as well. When you actually finally got to the, okay, we've got enough of the backers to be able to do this, and I know that, you know, there's a sort of the public support campaign that you've been encouraging people to as well. So there's lots of people who are invested in all sorts of ways, all the meanings of invested as well. As you sort of had that first day of shooting, you're like, oh, here we are, we're finally there. What was the feeling like on that day?
2: Oh, hard to describe. It was really beautiful. We brought everybody together and all the actors for the first time, these guys from all over the world, from the US, from Britain, from Serbia, from Poland, from Germany. And all of them converged in one place. We didn't start with practicing or anything like that. We just started with a conversation about our own suffering in our lives. That was how we, you know, began it. Everybody had been losing weight. You know, we're all fasting, because everybody had to lose 20 pounds, you know, very quickly. And so, you know, we're kind of in it. We're in it together, shaped by that suffering, shared that we have pooled together. Then we did a table read of the script. And in that moment, all the characters came alive. Everybody was just shocked, you know, blown away by kind of the power of what it meant to us. Everybody that was, it was just us, actors and myself. And, there was 10 minutes of tears, you know, sloppy weeping at the end of the script. And then we went and we shot the last scene of the movie, when they, I don't want to spoil it, but they kind of, we see them after death, and everything is made whole. And we shot that scene and it was like, now we know where we're going. You know, it gave us the courage to know, everything's going to be okay. And so we can go to the depths of our own darkness and kind of bring that vulnerably to each other into this film. So it was a great sort of experience of grace and courage for us.
1: A question I have as you tell this story, you know, and the majority of this story is in this bunker, and it's the interactions, it's the hope, it's the you know, it's suffering, but what it means to keep living in hope together. How did you know this is what happened? Is there stories that people have shared, or is this a best guess at understanding of what happened in that time? How do you actually, I suppose, were you painting the picture of what actually was occurring in that starvation bunker?
2: Yeah, so there are things that we know and there are things that we don't. And I think it's the actors of really every artist to be able to understand and read between the lines what those story beats kind of mean. So, for instance, we know that they were thrown in, that these were the kinds of people that were in there. We don't know who exactly it was, but we know who was in Auschwitz at the time, directly and clearly. We know the kinds of stories that they had, the personality types that were there, et cetera. So we had a grab bag of those people, random assortment of them, and that was how I constructed the characters, was amalgamations of stories of people who were there. And then, and names of people who were there at the time. And then we know that they went from, this complete despair, which was the main thing that was being sort of

0: And so if he was able to take guys who just previously were stealing food from each other, knowing that that would kill the other person in order to survive, knowing that these are people that just a year ago were contemporaries, were collaborators, were political rivals, were people that were in their sphere of influence, you know, that they would do that to. So that is where they started. And Colby was able to bring them to singing songs together and praising, all the way to staying alive with him for 14 days to be executed because they would have died. So that's the arc. And if I, as a person, know the ministry kind of journey of how somebody is transformed, I know that Colby, as a priest, would try to give them confession. You know, he would use songs to remind them of their humanity. Like, these are all sort of basic things that we just know would happen in the cell. And so the fact that other people in the cells pick up the song and that they died the way they did, those come from eyewitness testimonies that we have written down from people who were there at the time that we know happened. So it was just connecting the beats, figuring out believably how could it have happened that he did what he did in that cell.
1: As you make this film and then as it's been released and people have seen it, what has been the reaction? What are the, I suppose, your favorite story to share? We always love hearing a story of, you know, a life changed or something that has meant, oh, well, this is exactly what I was hoping would happen and this is what's occurred.
0: Yeah. I mean, my life changed, you know. I found my heart, you know, being able to believe in God again. I was able to find healing. And the story, I'll give you a little bit of that story actually, because I think it's really beautiful and kind of amazing. When I first went to Auschwitz, I wasn't working on the movie yet. It was actually kind of like, I had finished the script and I just wanted to go there. You know, I went there on Colby's feast day and I felt the historical importance, you know, very directly. And I was like, God, if you are going to call me to this, you're going to have to heal me. You know, I feel like I'm dying right now. And this is this requires a sort of martial excellence out of me that hasn't existed for 10 years. And, he said, I'm going to take care of it. You know, I just felt that. I felt that from him. And I went back home and there was a clinic in Denver, Colorado that had taken some tests that nobody else had really kind of taken, that has to do with my gut health. And they called me in and they're like, hey, these tests have come back. We want you to come in and consult. And it showed that my body was having this really extreme, profound immune reaction to mold, to a particular kind of fungus. And they were like, we want to try putting you on some antifungals and see if that helps. They did. And I fell asleep and slept for what felt like 2 months straight. And it went away. It was like a magic pill. The lights went on in my life again, and all of a sudden, everything made sense. I remember just like waking up after a full night of sleep and just crying, you know, because it felt like I'd been at sea, lost at sea for 10 years, and I had gotten back to dry land. And what I later found out was that this was owned by a Catholic doctor, this clinic, and she had founded it because she had left her practice and started a new thing, particularly inspired by the story of St. Maximilian Kolbe, to step out of line and to do something different for the world. And we had this really beautiful meeting, chance meeting, where we got to share our stories with each other. It was just so amazing to see kind of the mosaic of heaven at work in both of our lives, the way that this particular thing had kind of healed both of us and was using us in different ways to heal the rest of the world, you know?
1: You also mentioned this idea as we wrap up that you're trusting God in it. And this is what I think I'm hearing from you, that you're seeing that through the stories of Colby, through the stories of others, through your own story, you're seeing that God is at work, that he is in the midst of even the suffering that was there, and there is hope. And there is a reason to continue in all of that. And I think that's an incredible encouragement to people as well.
0: Yeah.

0: what I've come to is I don't have to understand God's plan or why he allows suffering. Like, I don't think that question ever gets really answered. But I think that the question of, is God with me and can he bring something beautiful out of it, is answered totally, completely, in the most satisfying possible way by Jesus Christ himself on the cross with us. And the stories of the saints and those who show us that faith of God and help us to become that and shine that light.
1: Anthony, it's been an absolute privilege having a chat to you. Thank you so much for connecting with us through, I think, the Catholic Speakers Network is where we first got in touch with you. We thank you for taking the time to chat to us, for sharing your story, for creating this film, Triumph of the Heart, as well. It has been an absolute pleasure having you on Towards Understanding. Thank you.
0: Yeah, thank you so much.
1: Anthony D'Ambrosio, my guest. He's the writer and director of Triumph of the Heart here on Towards Understanding.
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0: This is Towards Understanding. As the name suggests, we like to give you a moment to just reflect on what you've learnt today on the program. As we think about the guests we've had on and what that might mean in our life, how do we look at culture differently, our faith differently, the aspects of who we are and what we could actually do differently. So I just want to encourage you today as we do think about our guests. And for me, I'll share a little bit of what I've taken from that. It might be similar for you. It might be something different. And for me, both these stories had this sort of similar perspective around them, these conversations we had with Rosie Kendall, the CEO of Hope Economy, working with those who are just struggling in those money perspectives, and so many of us go through that. And then also with Anthony D'Ambrosio, as he talked about the story of Maximilian Kolbe and his own story as well. For me, it had this incredible moment of willingness to stop and reflect. That was the moment for me. Actually, what we're doing by talking about this right now is the thing that I take from their stories. As I think about the fact that Rosie and her team and so many across the country are able to help those who are going through money issues or trying to understand a healthiest relationship with it, it requires the person to stop and reflect and say, I need to do something differently. I need to actually get some help. I need to look at this a different way. And then when we think about Anthony's story and how he was going through that chronic illness, and it took sitting back and seeing Maximilian's story and saying, wow, this is speaking to me. He had to take the moment to stop and reflect. In fact, even Maximilian did that in such a quick way as he reflected on the man who he stepped in his place of and went into that starvation bunker during World War II. I think the message for me is I've reflected on two very different stories on two very different parts of our world is how am I this week going to take a moment to stop and reflect? Maybe it's going to be just putting a message in my phone to randomly remind me, or at certain times of the day to say, are you just going to take a moment and say, where is God today in where I am? Maybe that's the reflection I need. Maybe it's a time on the weekend where you set aside a 20-minute window or something like that, and you say, well, no one else is going to be around, or I'm going to go for a walk, and I'm not going to listen or try and engage in something. I'm not going to watch a video. I'm just going to reflect. There's something so powerful in doing that. That's what I took today. In our time of reflection, I think the message is, hey, how do we do that in our lives? And wow, what change that could have in our worlds. I hope that you are taking that moment and you find those times of reflection this week and head towards a better understanding.
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0: thanks so much for being with me for another edition of Towards Understanding. 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

0: From the Bible, no more plans needed. In the past, God spoke about his plans in many different ways, through the prophets, in visions, dreams, and even face to face. But now in these days, he speaks to us through his Son, to whom he has given everything, and through whom he made the world and everything there is. From the New Testament book of Hebrews, chapter 1.
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it was just two lovers sitting in the car, listening to Blonde, falling for each other. Pink and orange skies, feeling super childish. No Donald Glover. Missed call from my mother.

only getting better. Driving in a circle, a whirlpool, going round forever. How could I be so lucky? Nobody has left me without all the pressure of making tiny errors. 'Cause we just laugh at

0: Scientists have discovered that we've been hardwired to give. At the University of Oregon, researchers have found that giving to charity is neurologically similar to taking an addictive drug or learning that you've received a winning lottery ticket. It seems clear then that people give to charity not only because they think it's a good thing to do, but also it makes them feel good. It also obviously helps the person they're giving to. The Bible says that God loves a cheerful giver. Maybe it's time for you to adopt a charity, to find a cause and to be generous. Maybe the benefits will be out of this world. I'm Matt Prater. 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

0: from the Bible. 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Wisely spoken words bring healing, and what you say can preserve life or destroy it. 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Selected verses from Proverbs.
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8: Hi, I'm Steve Mack, producer for History Makers. A little ears warning for today's program, Andrew McLennan talking with Victoria Sinis. Today's program has adult themes.
9: I'm so excited about my next guest, and this is true. I genuinely am excited. Her name is Victoria Sinis. She got saved in the middle of setting up an OnlyFans agency in Melbourne, Australia. Was one of the first in Australia to do that. Met Jesus. Since then, her life has radically changed. She's become an advocate for change, particularly in the lives of young women who are drawn into that industry or who think it's glamorous or think it's mainstream and normal. And she's a spokesman now for the Lord to a whole generation, not only in Australia, but all around the world. Vic Sinis, I want to welcome you today.
10: Oh, thank you so much for having me.
9: How did Jesus change you, Vic? What started to happen? Like, okay, you've had a hug, you've had lunch, you know, you're like, okay, I'm going to go back to church. You quit the agency on the Friday after the Sunday. Tell me about some of those encounters you've had with Jesus on that journey.
10: What was really cool in my journey is God would like speak to me about things, but I would just have this sense of knowing. But then as I got more biblically literate, I would be like, oh, that's what that was. That's why I did that. So about maybe a couple weeks in to being saved and all of this, I was like, well, now I have like no friends. I have no job. I don't know what I'm going to do. God, I need you to tell me my destiny. I need you to tell me everything, right? And I just had this sense of, I think God's asking me to go away and not eat for 24 hours. And so I booked a hotel room down in Apollo Bay. It was actually really sweet. I remember saying it to my brother. Like, again, I have like no money. I have nothing. And I was like, I think God wants me to not eat for 24 hours and go to Apollo Bay. And he literally gave me the money to do it. And I went away to this tiny little hotel room by the beach. And I just thought God was going to tell me my destiny. And what was really beautiful is I can remember going and sitting there and just being like, okay, cool. Like, Jesus, tell me all the things and let's go do them. And I just felt prompted to write down. I had a journal with me. Every single horrific thing that I have ever done and every single horrific thing that has ever happened to me. And so I'm writing pages and pages and pages of all these things, right? And then I just sit there and I go, okay, what's next? And it was the craziest thing. I'd heard of this film, but I've never seen it before. But I just heard, watch The Passion of the Christ. And I have no streaming sites, like nothing. So I downloaded Stan onto my phone and I start watching The Passion of the Christ. And I am getting ruined. I have to pause it. I'm on my hands and knees. I'm crying. I'm sobbing. And I'm just going, Jesus, I'm so sorry. I'm so sorry. And that's when the Lord very first, you know, revealed himself to me. And then I remember just waking up the next morning and going, again, having no context. And I don't recommend this to people, you know, in a sense, but I had no context for what it was. But I just woke up and went, I think I need to get baptized. And so then I went onto like my church's website. I saw they had baptisms and I booked in, you know, and I got baptized. And I didn't even understand what baptism was until about 6 months after I did it. And that's why I'm like, I don't recommend it. But yeah, bit by bit, there was just these crazy supernatural things that God would do. And somehow he would just guide me. And then later on, I'd realize, you know, that, oh, that's in the Bible.
9: Can you remember any really deep, impacting moments in your life where just something really dramatic happened?
10: Yeah, I remember it was my first time ever going to a young adults night. I remember that the guest speaker was talking about her biggest trauma in life. She was talking about how she was prophesied to be a teacher and she went into teaching and she hated it and was having this existential crisis and felt like God had forsaken her. So I'm sitting here hearing this with my background going, oh man, if this is the worst thing that someone has been through as a Christian, like this is like the essence of trauma. I'm like, I don't belong here. Like I'm too far gone. Like I'm so dirty. I'm so gross. Like this isn't for me. And I remember feeling so defeated in that moment and so sad. And I looked over to the girls who were in my life group at the time. And I just said to them, I was like, I don't feel good. I was like, this doesn't make me feel good. Like, I don't think I belong here. They just told me, like, go up to this pastor and get him to pray for you. So I like go over to him all defeated and sad. And I'm like, dude, I don't think I belong here. You don't know what I've done. You don't know what I've been through. And he was so beautiful. He just goes, put out your hands. And he just starts praying over and over and over again. I get emotional. He goes, there's no condemnation for those who are in the kingdom. Just over and over again. And before you knew it, it was just like this all-consuming fire just like came over me. And I'm on the ground and I'm just like burning up, like pulsating. Like I had my friends who were there be like, Vic, you are like radiating heat. And I just laid there under this like extreme fire. And then when I eventually got up, I thought, you know, maybe I'd be all sweaty and like flustered and gross. So I went to the bathroom to just like, you know, compose myself. And I didn't even have red cheeks. There was nothing. And I was just like, what was that? Like, that was crazy. And I remember as I was driving home, I felt like there was, again, just this essence and this voice within me that said, this is what it feels like to be in 0.0001% of my love. And I was just like, whoa, like that was one of those very pinnacle moments that changed, you know, everything for me to be able to experience the tangible presence of like, that's what it felt like. It felt like a fatherly love. Like it was crazy.

0: Welcome back to History Makers. Today, guest host Andrew McLennan speaking with Victoria Sinis.
1: What's your place where you really can go deep with God?
2: I remember one of the best pieces of advice I was given really early on in faith was like build a deep well. I didn't understand what that meant. That was super Christianese. But once I figured out what that meant, it was like build that deep intimacy, right, with God. And the most significant way that's expressed for me is those early hours in the morning. So I'm very protective of my mornings, you know, anywhere between 4 to 5 a.m. waking up. And sometimes I will just listen to worship music and lie with my face on the floor for hours. You know, I do try my best to read my Bible daily, but that actual genuine connecting with Jesus, it's actually just sitting in his presence and coming in again in like undignified worship, picking a same spot and a same time every single day to the best of my capacity. And that's just where he meets me.
1: And do you feel like there's been times, Vic, where something dramatic has happened as far as, because we all have like an old life, like the world that we lived in. For everyone, it's kind of different, but there's aspects of your old life which kind of try and hang on. Has there been times where you've just felt God break chains or just break things that once held you back or held you down, and there was a real experience and a moment of freedom?
2: Yeah, I think for people listening as well, I don't know if you have experienced this, I guess in my faith journey so far, I think people can be in two camps of over glorifying deliverance and everything is the devil, but then you can unfortunately be in the other camp too of not acknowledging the significance of deliverance. And I'm really blessed that very early on in my journey, I was in prayer ministry and healing ministry. So one of the most significant times that I have had deliverance from demons from my past was maybe a couple months into being saved. And I'll just be like transparent with people because, you know, no one's perfect, right? I had that crazy encounter at that church on that Sunday. But between then and that kind of encounter with Jesus that I just told you guys about where I was like, I need to get baptized, I had still bended drugs, I think, 3 times. I rocked up to church high on cocaine once, like, just to be honest with you, I've really struggled with it. And when I was high and when I was drunk, I did things, you know, with boys and I had slept with them. And I remember saying to my pastor, if I'm sober, I would never do that. Like, I know that that's wrong. I was like, but I just keep doing drugs and I keep doing these things and I don't know what to do and I need help. That's where she had the wisdom to go, let's get you into prayer ministry. And so that was the first time I actually went through confession and going through the things that have happened in my life and confessing and saying, God, I'm so sorry. You know, I confessed to the sin of murder, which was, you know, one of the hardest things I've ever had to do in my life, and confessing to sleeping with people and the drugs and the this and forgiving people and all of that. And it was about 3 hours. And at the end of that, I had one of the women really discern that, you know, there was so much shame on me. It was the confession of the sin of murder. And I'm just crying and I'm crying and I'm going, like, how could God forgive me for something so evil? And I remember she looked and she goes, there's something tormenting you. And so she came and she just prayed this beautiful prayer. And in that moment, I was delivered from a spirit of death, a spirit of murder, a spirit of fear, a spirit of guilt, and a spirit of shame. And I remember just having the Lord, like, it was just this little vision. And it's like, he was just sitting here within my heart and he goes, it's just me and you in here now. And it was so precious. But I have had many deliverances since then. I still am in, you know, therapy. I'm in Sozo and healing ministry constantly because something that I've learned, and I hope that this is encouraging for people, it really is a continuous process. And I'm sure you know that, but man, I'm 3 years in. And I'm still having to heal, you know, and untangle the messiness of the life that I lived before. But it gives me a lot of grace and compassion for myself. But yeah, dude, long-winded way of saying I have so many deliverance stories.
1: So people know what you're talking about. What do you mean by murder, like the sin of murder? What had you done, Vic?
2: Yeah, so for those people that don't understand what that is, confessing to the sin of murder is confessing to abortion, you know, because you're killing a life. And so that's what I had to confess to.
1: Hmm. And do you feel like you carried a lot of guilt regarding that, but you didn't even realize it?
2: No, I knew. When I speak about this to people, I have, you know, had many things happen to me in my life, but I think that abortion is probably one of the most horrific and evil things that I have experienced in my life. And to be honest with you, I wouldn't wish it on anyone. I think that it destroys a woman. I lived with daily shame about that.
1: Wow. So even as a young person, because I know I hear a lot of women when they hit their 40s and 50s, that's when the guilt really kicks in from abortions they might have had in their early 20s or late teens. So you basically got that guilt straight away.
2: They were both decisions that I had to, and I didn't want them. And I was forced and coerced into them, and was led to believe by the guys that, you know, if you do this, I'll stay with you, or, you know, do this and, you know, all the different things. And so I think that it's very layered, but I know a lot of women go through that as well. And the hopes that maybe if I do this, you know, the guy that I'm with will stay with me, he'll still like me. And so unfortunately, that was what I'd played into. And then even with the other one, I was like, I don't want to do this. I don't want to follow through with it. And the guy had like threatened that, like, if you don't do this, I'll take the kid off you, like all the different things. So I think that that's why for me within my heart, just to be recklessly vulnerable with people, it destroyed me so much, because I think in my essence, I knew it was wrong, but also I didn't want to do it.

0: Welcome back to History Makers. Today, guest host Andrew McLennan speaking with Victoria Sinis.
1: Well, I'm really sorry, Vic. Like, that's awful. But now you do sense that you're forgiven and that shame and guilt has actually gone.
2: I think that the beautiful thing about Jesus, isn't it, Andrew, is like I can sit here and say this story and it makes no sense and that might offend people with so much joy. Now, that doesn't excuse accountability for my actions, but the fact that the Father looked at this world and said to Jesus, go get my girl and bring her home. Mm-hmm. And in that state that I was in, knowing all of my messiness, that's the thing that like he was like, I'm going to love you back to life. I'm going to choose you. And we're going to go through these things that are hurtful, that are messy, that are painful, because I want to take them from you and I want to heal you from them so then you can go to other people and help them to understand that they can have freedom in that too. Like, our God is incomprehensible. Like, his grace, his compassion, his mercy, and like his deep love. That's why these stories, it might sound bizarre. It's like the woman at the well who's like, this guy just aired out all my dirty laundry. And I have joy and I want to scream it. And an entire town was saved because of her. I think when you experience true freedom, you're almost compelled in a sense, aren't you? Like, that's the scripture of like, he frees the prisoners and the captives is so real to me because I've done wrong things and I've deserved punishment for it. But I've also had things happen to me that were out of my control. And the freedom that I've had from both of those because of the mercy of Jesus. I think that when you experience true freedom, I guess a fruit of that is joy.
1: There would be people listening as well who maybe feel a little bit trapped in things from their old life and they are struggling. Can you give us a secret? What do you reckon one secret is to find deliverance, like real freedom?
2: Reckless vulnerability. I think if I can encourage, this is kind of my heart's cry to faith believers and what I do, I guess, when I'm have the luxury to do ministry is be so recklessly vulnerable with Jesus. Like, as I said, one of the first things I ever did was write down everything that even on a thought level, it was like, I'm jealous of my best friend because of X, Y, and Z. Like, I let everything out and it's going to feel hard and it's going to feel like so much resistance. But the beauty in telling Jesus yourself and like either write it down if you can or physically say it out loud is the byproduct of that is this deliverance that we're talking about. The more that you hold these things within and you think, oh, I can't go there and it can feel so scary, but it's just doing the total opposite of what you think it is. So I think for people, that is my biggest encouragement is be detailed in your confession and be reckless in your vulnerability with the Lord. And deliverance doesn't have to, like, I think as well for some people, when they think of deliverance, they think of like manifesting on the floor and like twitch. I've never had that, you know, but I have had many deliverances. I had deliverance come through communion once and taking communion and having an entity come off of me through repentance. And so it doesn't have to be this scary manifesting wild thing that people think it is. It's just beautiful because it's just freedom. That's it. So I'm really passionate about that. And I really want to encourage people that God isn't going to judge you and condemn you and smite you and go, you're disgusting. I can't believe you did that. That's so embarrassing. You're so gross. He's just going to love you and embrace you and like take that from you and be like, here, like you don't have to let that hurt you anymore. And like, let me just love you.
1: That's so good. Yeah, just so good to hear your story today. I think it's just so encouraging. And it's a work in progress. Who knows what the future holds? Who knows how this story will blossom. But Vic, if people want to find out more about you, what's the best place they can go? Have you got a website, social media pages?
2: Yeah, definitely. So Instagram is victoria.sinis. And then also the movement is Creating Gems. So you'll be able to find all of those through my Instagram page.
1: Once again, Vic, I just want to thank you so much for joining us today.
2: Thank you so much for having me.
0: 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To hear more of Andrew McLennan's interviews, go to the website andrewmcclennan.com, andrewmcclennan.com.
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1: I think there's a huge opportunity here to think laterally about the role of churches as providing communities and friendship and organizing groups which don't have to have a God talk, don't have to have a Bible study, but which are places where Christian friendship is offered.
2: Christians are often known more for what we're against rather than what we are for. But our guest today is changing that narrative with a positive message of love and care for the whole community. Joining us today is Professor Patrick Parkinson from Publica, a research organization bridging the gap between Christian conviction and public policy. We're going to discuss how the local church is the ultimate social infrastructure to help address issues such as loneliness, support for struggling families, and bridging the gap for singles and the isolated. That's Professor Patrick Parkinson, our guest today, and I'm Brett Ryan for Focus on the Family Australia. Well, welcome to the program.
1: Thank you, Brett.
2: Well, tell us a little bit about yourself and who you are. And I also find a little interesting thing on your title. You have got AM at the end of your title, which is a member of the Order of Australia. So there's a little bit more about that. I'd love to know more.
1: Well, the first thing I should say as soon as I open my mouth is I'm English by origin. And I'm very bad at languages, so I haven't really picked up any other accent. But I came out to Australia when I was 27 in 1986, and I've never looked back. My career has been as an academic lawyer. So I was for years professor of law at the University of Sydney, and then most recently professor and for a while the dean of the law school at the University of Queensland. And my work has really been majorly on family law and child protection. So I'm afraid I know more about child sexual abuse than anybody would ever wish to. It's a difficult subject, but it's one I've been involved with for 40 years. It gives you some flavour of what I've been doing. And part of that work around family law has been, how do we best support families where the relationship's broken down? What can we do to help couples, former couples, but also their children, navigate that very difficult time in their lives? So in a nutshell, that's what I've been doing.
2: And that's how you received the AM?
1: Yeah. I was fortunate to have a lot of influence over public policy, particularly in the Howard years in the mid-2000s. I was behind a proposal for family relationship centres, which the Howard government accepted and have spread all over the country. They offer almost free mediation to couples going through separation, and we had a much bigger vision for them. And I chaired a review of the child support system, and particularly the child support formulae in that time. So the AM came as a result of a lot of that public policy work.
2: It sounds like well-deserved. You're a father and grandfather?
1: Yeah. Second marriage for me, very happy one. So I have a son from that first marriage, and then a stepdaughter and stepson, and we've informally involved in our family another person as well. So we treat them all four equally and have five grandchildren now, all quite young. So that's a lot of fun.
2: Fantastic. And so what made you start? Obviously, you've given us what you've been involved with, but what was the vision and the impetus for starting Publica?
1: There were a number of things. I was looking to, what do I do when I finish my academic career? I wasn't going to be one of these people who was going to be in my mid-70s still writing law books. The last thing I wanted. I wanted to, you know, to start something new. And I'd been very involved in public policy around families in particular, as I say, and child protection as well. And I wanted to get back into that, but not as a lawyer, but more looking at, well, what can we do to strengthen families, strengthen communities? So that was the origins of Publica. But it also had a very strong Christian emphasis to it. Although if you look at our website, you won't find Christianity necessarily front and center of the things that we write and the things that we talk about, but it underlies everything. And I was very conscious that the image of Christianity in the public square in Australia was almost entirely a negative one. That is, it was about what we are against.
2: Yeah.
1: Not what we are for.
2: Mm.
1: And don't get me wrong, Brett, we have to be against things. I spent, probably 15 years quite involved over religious freedom issues, wanting to ensure that as far as possible, our laws protect the liberties of people to believe what they believe and to worship in the way they want and to live out their lives from Monday to Friday consistently with those beliefs. So I've been against things too.
2: Yeah,
1: but we can't just be against things. And so it was really, well, what do we say positively to Australian society about relationships, about families, about communities? What can we do which is not harking back to the past, but looking at the present with an eye to the future?
2: Yeah.
1: And that's what really public is all about.
2: Yeah, that sounds great. You mentioned public policy. And for our listeners, what do you mean by public policy? And then a follow-up with that was, how do Christians and why do Christians need to speak up in the secular public policy space?
1: Public policy is everything, I think, where the government has some sort of role or influence. Now, that can be through legislation, but it's often not. It's often through funding, through redistribution of wealth. The support we provide to families through the taxpayers is part of public policy.
2: Mm.
1: And because government, state and federal, and local indeed, is so involved in different aspects of our lives, it encompasses a great deal of what affects our lives from month to month and year to year. Why should Christians be involved? Well, I think there's two things about this. First of all, we can bring values that don't get as strong an airing as they would do if we weren't speaking into that space.
2: Mm.
1: And let me give you a simple example recently. There was a big fuss in One Nation about the fact that they had employed somebody as a campaign director who'd been part of them before, but had gone to jail having committed a rape on his then wife. Awful situation, bad situation. But you know, politics being what it is, it can be a nasty business and people, you know, really attacked One Nation for having employed him again. But as a Christian, I wasn't so sure those attacks were fair because, first of all, he'd served his sentence. The state, through the courts, had imposed a prison sentence on him, I'm sure absolutely rightly, and he'd served that. But secondly, what is the place for forgiveness in public life?
2: Yeah.
1: What is the place for somebody to have a fresh start? I know nothing about this man, but, and you know, perhaps it wasn't the right thing to do to put him in a public-facing role like that. But these are at least questions Christians ought to ask.
2: Yeah.
1: Whereas in the secular culture, we're so often condemning. So I think the values that we bring are important, but also the things that we talk about are important.
2: Yeah.
1: If you think about what dominates the discourse in Australia, well, it's the economy always. It's LGBTIQ issues quite often. It's Indigenous issues quite often. It's climate change continuously. These things, maybe there are a couple of other issues people would name, but they're things which are absolutely front and center of public policy discourse. That's what the newspapers are full of. That's what Parliament is talking about. That's what election campaigns are run on. But who's talking about relationships? Who's talking about loneliness? Who's talking about the struggles of single mums? Who's talking about the difficulties of refugees in Australia? Well, a few are talking about that, but more about how many we admit as opposed to how we look after refugees who are here. And these are issues on which Christians ought to be able to contribute something positive, to say these things are important and they're not being addressed in the secular media very much, if at all.
2: Mm.
1: One of the big issues looming for the whole society is declining fertility.
2: Yes.
1: And, you know, that's not an issue in 5 years, but sure is an issue in 20. And what is that about? Well, fundamentally, it's about relationships.
2: Yeah. Those issues you're talking about, the importance that Australians need to hear about these topics. But on your website, which is, I highly recommend people to log on to it and read the papers, you refer to that the church is an essential part of the social infrastructure that governments can't replicate. It used to be the hub. People used to go to church. This is years ago, decades ago. But the church's influence has decreased over the years. Why is that? And then how can the church become that essential part and that infrastructure that you referred to?
1: Well, let me step back a bit and say, what can government do about a lot of the issues that we are talking about? And the answer is not a great deal. I mean, there are some areas that they can, particularly if they had courage. But a lot of the problems that we're dealing with are relational ones, and government has very little to say and can do very little about them. Mm. And we've lost in most Western societies those other groups which people feel they can belong to and can turn to. So this is not a new problem. There's a book by Robert Putnam, a famous Harvard sociologist, I think it was early 1980s, called Bowling Alone, in which he tracked the decline of community organizations of all kinds, sports clubs, chess clubs, drama societies, all these things, Rotary, Lions in Australia, all these other things, and churches. Yeah. And we've seen this dwindling of anything between the individual, the family, and the state in terms of people who can be a support network and a place where we can belong. Churches are one of the few such organizations, indeed, almost the only one, which doesn't have a very specific and narrow purpose. So if you play soccer, good on you. You'll join a soccer club and you will play soccer and you may coach soccer and you might run the canteen during the game. Mm. But that's all that the soccer club does, whereas churches do so many things.
2: Yeah.
1: And there are activities which churches either put on or could put on, which anybody could join. So they play or could play a very important role, as long as they're not insular.
2: Yeah, that's true. And I'd like to unpack that a little bit more, but we're going to have a little break. Our guest today is Professor Patrick Parkinson, the Executive Director of Publica, which is a research organisation bridging the gap between Christian conviction and public policy. We'll continue this conversation after this short break.
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2: Well, welcome back to Focus on the Family Australia. Our guest today is Professor Patrick Parkinson from Publica. And we're speaking about how the church can be a positive influence and become the ultimate antidote to isolation. None of the issues, and in my opening remarks, we talked about loneliness. And on your website, you refer to this being a massive public health crisis, especially about young adults and the elderly. And so help me understand what is going on in our culture today.
1: Brett, we've always known about the loneliness of the elderly. I guess it's just the facts of life and death, isn't it? That as you get older, you lose your partner, you lose a husband or a wife, you may lose their partner not just through death, but through dementia. And for the elderly, it can be a very, very lonely time. We've always known that, and we've had good support systems, I think, in place for a lot of the elderly, not, I'm sure, nearly enough. But now we have a problem of loneliness across this society. And when I began to look at this issue, I discovered to my astonishment, that the loneliest age group of all was the 18 to 24-year-olds. And that was baffling because I'd been to a university where it was a residential university. You know, we went away from home and we lived in the college for those years, these were times of building friendships and enormous social engagement. I hardly slept for 8 weeks of the term time when I was at university. But to find that group is the loneliness. And it's not the only lonely group. I think divorced and separated men can be extremely lonely and socially isolated. But it's a very serious problem. And as you said in your introductory question there, it's a public health problem.
2: Yeah.
1: It's not only a problem of mental health that you feel more depressed and sad because you're isolated, and that then compounds itself because you're depressed and isolated, therefore you don't want to go out and talk to people. So it has a ever deteriorating impact. But it's also has an impact on your physical health. People who are lonely and socially isolated will die much younger than those who are not. Having friends, having a good social life, having good social connection is one of the keys to a healthy and long life. So this is truly a public health crisis.
2: Yeah. It's extraordinary, as you said, because we're so digitally connected, but yet we're so isolated and we like to keep up. And I think that alone, I think that's something that needs to be unpacked a little bit more. But for the sake of time, I'm going to move on. I mentioned before the break about how the local church can be the antidote, could be the solution to some of the issues that the government just can't reach. They can't deal with these personal problems. And we're called to care for our neighbours. So what are the opportunities the church could do to address some of these issues?
1: Well, let me tackle that question in two different ways. First of all, think about what governments do and think about what governments fund. And we often talk about those who are casualties at the bottom of the cliff and having a fence at the top of the cliff.
2: Yeah.
1: And government spends an awful lot of money caring for people. And that's great. That's important. And it's often through Christian organizations, organizations which have a Christian base to them. But it's all bottom of the cliff stuff, pretty much.
2: Yeah.
1: It's when people have fallen on hard times, they're homeless, they're drug addicted, whatever. And we have to try to rebuild community at the top of the cliff to prevent people getting into difficulties. And that can be caring for neighbors, it can be all sorts of things. And the church can be, if it's intentional about this, the community that so many people lack.
2: Yeah.
1: Now, I don't think that's inevitable that we are the community that can meet those needs. Some churches are very insular. They don't think outside of those who attend regularly. Some churches are just focused on spiritual activities when they could be doing a lot more than that.
2: Yeah.
1: But people are desperate to belong. They're desperate for community. And churches have the opportunity, I think, to build communities which are open that others can join at different levels of involvement.
2: Yeah.
1: And through that, some will be open to the gospel as well.
2: Yeah. I think I read something on your website that doctors could be able to, you know, socially prescribe and say, hey, you should get connected to this church community group so that they've got somewhere to feed into. Is that what you're talking about?
1: It's one of the things I'm talking about. It's a very interesting concept which came out of the UK that doctors were noticing, I think every doctor knows this, that so much of their time each week was taken up by people, usually quite elderly, but who came in with a medical problem, but that wasn't the real reason they were there. The 20 minutes they spent with the doctor was the only time they spoke to anybody else that week. And so doctors in a particular town got the idea that they would employ a social worker whose job was to find all the different activities you might be able to join in that area and then prescribe to a lonely person some activity, something they'd enjoy. Do they enjoy gardening? Do they enjoy walking? Whatever it is, it doesn't matter. And then make those connections to help them join a group and then feel less isolated. And churches can be part of this.
2: Yeah.
1: But Brett, let me give you a caveat here. Churches are traditionally structured around families. It's what I call the family-centric church.
2: Yeah.
1: And that's not going to cut it to meet modern needs. In a lot of churches, a minority of the regular attenders of the congregation are in family units.
2: Yeah.
1: They're single people, they're divorced people, they're widows, they're widowers. People who have never found a partner, people who have lost a partner. There's a whole range. But so many of our activities focus around families. We have a children's program for mums and toddlers. We have Sunday school. We have maybe a midweek youth group, and so on and so forth. And then all that stops at sort of 17, 18, and a lot of churches don't have anything for all those young adults other than maybe Bible study groups. But not everybody wants to join a Bible study group. And I think there's a huge opportunity here to think laterally about the role of churches as providing communities and friendship.
2: Yeah.
1: And organizing groups which don't have to have a God talk, don't have to have a Bible study, don't have to have Holy Communion, but which are places where Christian friendship is offered.
2: Yeah.
1: And people can dip their toe in the water of Christian life without feeling they need to understand where to find Ezekiel in the Old Testament.
2: Yeah, that's so very, very good to be reminded about that. You're from England. You mentioned England before, but as I understand, they've actually appointed a ministry of loneliness in the UK, and it sounds like we need to have the similar thing here in Australia.
1: Yeah, maybe. I'm not very keen on ministers who just write annual reports.
2: Yes.
1: We can have a lot of activity without action.
2: Yeah.
1: And in fairness, there's limited amounts that government can do. But what government can do with limited funding is to be a catalyst for community organisations to develop and grow.
2: Yeah.
1: Now, I live these days in Launceston in Tasmania, and we have a charitable group. It's about supporting regions, and in particular the Northern Tasmanian region. And it's funding different groups to build community in different ways. The amount of money you need is not great, but it is a role that government can play. And governments talking about problems can actually be very important.
2: Yeah.
1: If the Prime Minister begins to talk on TV and radio about an issue, it garners attention. But government's not the answer.
2: There's so much more I'd like to discuss, but I'd like to finalize this part of the conversation to talk about if someone's listening to this right now and they want to be part of the solution, they want to be part of the antidote in their own neighborhood, because they can see that there's people are hurting, that people are isolated. What are some things that people could do to champion what Publica is trying to communicate?
1: I think it very much depends on the individual. Let me give you a few ideas. The most simple one, I live in a village, and a neighbour down the road who comes to our church has opened her home on Monday evenings to anybody in the village to come and play board games. So we all bring something, you know, a bottle of wine and whatever, and we play all sorts of different games. Anybody can come. We don't insist that you show us your postcode. But it is essentially relationships in the village. Doesn't cost anything.
2: No.
1: And we all have a lot of fun.
2: Yeah.
1: What are the ways you can do in very simple ways to get to know your neighbours and to open your home? Another thing is dial down the hospitality. If you invite somebody over for a meal, you do not need to have a banquet. You don't even need to have a spotlessly clean house. It's okay for the meal not to be the purpose, but for the relationship to be the purpose.
2: Yeah.
1: So these are things that can be done. But beyond that, I'm very enthused about an organization that Australian Christian Sheridan Voysey has now started called Friendship Lab.
2: Mm-hmm.
1: And he's just starting, and he's going to launch Friendship Lab for churches. And he's got a program now with great videos where you can have six sessions where the discussion's centered around the videos, a bit like at the Alpha course or the marriage course, but you can discuss how to make and maintain friends. And Sheridan presents it with Gemma Hunt, who I think presented the Alpha courses as well. Beautifully done.
2: Mm-hmm.
1: The Friendship Lab program is not going to be a difficult thing for a church to do. If you can put on the Alpha course, if you can put on the marriage course, you can put on the friendship course. But people need it. People need it. So let me give you one more example. I haven't seen this in operation, but I've heard about it. Somebody's formed an organization called the Chatty Cafe. What do? You go to a cafe and say, can we book this group of tables Tuesday morning at 10 o'clock? And you let people know in the community, if they want to come for a chat, this cafe, 10 o'clock Tuesdays, and anybody can come just for a chat. I suspect this is more of a female thing.
2: Yeah.
1: I may be wrong. But these are the sorts of things which are low cost. They're not a huge amount of effort.
2: Yeah.
1: But we've got to be intentional about this threat. We've got to help people break through their isolation.
2: So that's so good. Our church, in fact, does that last Friday of every month, and everyone is invited, and they find these people who haven't attended the church come along to these Friday coffee mornings, and it's been a wonderful opportunity. So I think you've got something there. Look, we've run out of time, but I'd love to unpack a little bit more, especially about that issue of loneliness. Would that be okay to have you back?
1: Of course, Brett. Happy to do so.
2: Well, thanks for being our guest today. If you'd like to find out more about this fantastic ministry, read their reports to find out how your church can get involved, be sure to visit their website at publica.org.au. And this conversation is a vital reminder that our churches aren't just places where we gather on Sundays. They're meant to be the hands and feet of Jesus to a lonely, hurting world right through the week. God has uniquely placed each of us in our neighborhoods to bring connection where there is isolation and hope where there is brokenness. Thanks for joining us on behalf of the whole team here at Focus. I'm Brett Ryan, inviting you to tune into part two of this conversation, and you've been listening to Focus on the Family, Australia.
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0: In church, we talk a lot about salvation, but what does salvation actually mean? Hi, I'm Tanya Harris of God Conversations. Salvation is often spoken of as a one-off experience, but God's definition is far broader than that. Perhaps the best way to conceive it is from those who are named after it. When William Booth started the Salvation Army in 1860s London, salvation meant spiritual rescue through sharing the gospel. But it also meant salvation from homelessness, drunkenness, and unemployment. It meant saving the poor from a lack of legal aid, the disabled from discrimination, and finding missing people. It even meant saving people from sexual exploitation, natural disasters, and a lack of retirement funds. I think Booth understood Jesus when he said that he came to give life to the full. Salvation may begin with a prayer, but continues holistically with every part of ourselves. For more on having your own God conversation, go to godconversations.com.
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0: Hey, this is Ben Windle with another Life Minute. Generations are God's tool for progress. Here are five things that God does through generations in the Bible and in our lives today. Firstly, God always passes a blessing down through generations. Secondly, God brings multiplication. We see that Abraham was a father of many nations. God was speaking regarding Abraham and all of his generations that were to follow. Thirdly, there is honor that is passed through generations. Now, honor and respect are two different things. Respect is earned by a person's performance, but honor is a matter of your own character. Fourthly, there is fulfillment through generations. God's plan for you will happen through your family, both your spiritual family, which is your church, and your natural family. God always wants to advance things generationally and take each generation further than the last. So start looking at your life generationally, because who knows who you are raising up for the next generation. I'm Ben Windle.
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1: Have you heard the term main character syndrome? 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It's the chance to be the main character. 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You are not the main character. Your role is to serve the main character, and that's Jesus.
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1: They say time heals, but I don't think that's true. It's been 3 years and it still feels new.

0: Most couples, even those in good marriages, sometimes wonder whether they've married the right person. Such a doubt doesn't mean there's something seriously wrong with your relationship. The truth is, most people feel this at some point. These thoughts often come after a heated argument or a longer than normal period of feeling deeply annoyed with each other. At such times, thoughts of another person who may be easier to get on with, more understanding, more encouraging, more loving, enters our mind. It's easy for us to muse over our perfect partner, to which our current has no chance to compete. The reality is, very few, if any, find the perfect match. Everybody has some or more flaws. Do you have the right person? If you are feeling this as a distressing and deep issue, it may be helpful to seek relationship counseling. What may also help is focusing on the good qualities of your partner, remembering how you met and what your initial attraction was. The statistics tell us that it's often better to work out your current relationship than trying to find a person who may not exist. This is relationship psychotherapist Anne Skelter.
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Never let go, gotta hold on and not stop till the break of dawn. And keep moving, don't stop rocking.

0: Many people love to eat the icing on top of the cake. I've even seen some kids who've just eaten the icing and left the cake on the plate. But the way cakes are created, it's best to eat both. And too much icing is not good for you. Sex is a bit like the icing on the cake. You need the cake with all its flour and eggs and other goodies to make the cake. Then the icing on the cake is the final topping. And it's not the key ingredient. In our relationships, we need to have lots of ingredients to make it successful. And sex is the icing on the cake after the wedding. Sex has been designed by God for husbands and wives as a part of a healthy relationship and in the marriage covenant. God's way is always the best way. I'm Matt Prater. For more, go to historymakers.tv.
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0: There was nothing polished about John the Baptist. In Mark chapter 1 in the Bible, he's described as a wild-looking preacher who appeared in the barren Judean wilderness. No fine clothes, no refined presentation, just an uncompromising message about sin, repentance, and the one who was coming. G'day, I'm Clayton Bjellin, and today on Insight for Living, Chuck Swindoll recreates this scene in Mark's Gospel and explains how this unlikely character came to deliver some very good news, the kind of hope that continues to this day. So settle in as Chuck picks up the story of the man they simply called the Baptizer.

0: We read John the Baptizer appeared in the wilderness. He's preaching a baptism of repentance for the forgiveness of sin. He's telling them that they've fallen short of the standard of a holy creator who made them. And those who are believing his message and placing their faith and trust in the one he's predicting will soon come, why, he's saying, get in the water. I'm going to baptize you. It's going to be the beginning of a whole new, it's come, you'll come into a whole newness of life. Really? Well, what does he look like? Glad you asked. Verse 6. Now, here is not a guy that got his clothes tailored in Paris. Okay, let's start there. He's clothed with camel hair. I mean, have you ever seen a camel you like? I mean, unbelievable. And how do you ought to be clothed in what they've been wearing all their lives? Clothed in camel hair, wore a leather belt. I had an uncle named Jake who was about as big as this pulpit. So there was no belt that would fit around Jake's waist, so he wore a rope. I still remember the rope. He'd sometimes say, "Little Charles, tie the rope. I can't reach it." So I'd tie the rope in front of him. He had a rope belt. John, old leather belt. And by the way, his idea of eating out was to catch a few grasshoppers and visit the local beehive for dessert. How's that for breath? Ate locusts, wild honey. Stop! You're sitting there in a shop in Jerusalem hearing this thing about this weirdo out in the wilderness. What are you going to do? Well, chances are good, if you're honest enough to admit you are a sinner. Nobody in Jerusalem is telling you. You know, honey, it might be worth a ride into the wilderness this weekend. Understand, there's an unusual guy taking people into the water and baptizing. You know, one scholar I examined said there were as many as 300,000 who went into the wilderness to be baptized. Tell you something interesting about John is it wasn't about John. Give me that kind of messenger. Lead me to that messenger. So when I'm through listening to the message, I forget the messenger, but I can't forget his message. In fact, look, there were some, if you read the other Gospels, who said, this is Messiah. Anyone like this has to be Messiah. By the way, you know what drew them to him? Authenticity. He wasn't interested in what you thought of him. He didn't care about the custom of the day. He didn't mind that you heard sin for the first time. As a matter of fact, he knew it was life-changing for you if you'd only believe it. So some out of curiosity, some out of deep need, others out of word of mouth said, let's go. And when they came, they didn't find some pompous soul standing on a soapbox saying, "Follow me. We'll build a bigger building." He said, "Let me tell you about the one I'm preaching. He's mightier than I. And I'm not fit." The way it's written in the Greek is beautiful. "I am not fit, having stooped down." It does a process of downward trail. "No, I'm not fit, having stooped down to untie the thong of his sandals." You read John's gospel, you'll get these contrasts. John says, "I am a voice, but he is the word. I'm a messenger. He is the message. I'm a flickering lamp, but he's the light. I'm going to die, but he is life. I am not qualified to loosen the thongs of his sandals. He's the Savior. He must increase. I must decrease." You know what drew them to him? Authenticity. Authenticity. They were not looking for health and wealth. They were not looking for entertainment. They were not looking for someone to tell them what they wanted to hear. They, in fact, found themselves in the presence of one who looked altogether different from how they looked, but that didn't turn them away. This penetrating, piercing message that told the truth and said, "Don't focus on me. We're going to all be focusing on him." On him. And wouldn't you know it, one day, still standing in waist deep in the Jordan baptizing, he looks up and there he is. Imagine, there he is. We come upon it in the text so quickly, we don't have time to gather the moment in our minds. I want you to do that right now. In those days, Jesus came from Nazareth in Galilee and was baptized by John the Jordan. Oh, there's so much more to it. I must take a brief excursion, just a little sidebar. Hold on here and go back to Matthew 3. Matthew chapter 3. Oh, my, it's a great story. Okay, we got John wet in the water. We got Jesus on his way down to the banks of the river. Look at John's words in John 3:11 of Matthew. "I baptize you with water for repentance, but he is coming after me is mightier than I. I'm not fit to remove his sandals. He will baptize you with the Holy Spirit and fire." Those words were scarcely out of his mouth. Verse 13, "Then Jesus arrived from Galilee at the Jordan, coming to John and to be baptized." Look at the next verse. "But John." Isn't that great? That's that particle of contrast. He came to be baptized. But wait. John tried to prevent him, saying, "I have need to be baptized by you, and do you come to me?" I love it. John has a congregation of thousands of people. This is his moment to go, "Have you seen how fast we've grown? In just a short period of time." Some of these are Jerusalem businessmen. Some of these are very wealthy, capable women. All of these are very bright people. They're all following my message. None of that. By the way, learn to have nothing to do with those who will turn your attention to them. Stay away from them. John is no false prophet. Standing in the presence of a Messiah, he says, I can't do this. David McKenna writes wise words when he says, "Think of it. If you were asked to choose the dominant symbol for our generation, what would it be? A flag? A cross? A missile? A television? A dollar sign? A test tube? An oil barrel? A bloated belly? A handgun? An automobile? A peace symbol? My choice would be," writes McKenna, "the sight of a forefinger pointed into the air and accompanied by the chant, 'We're number one! We're number one! We're number one!'" Number one has come to symbolize the personal and national self-interest of the me generation, which gave rise to the cult of narcissism. And it's infiltrated the church of Jesus Christ. Breaks my heart to see it happening. Where are the godly messengers who, if they were standing waist deep in the Jordan and looked up to see Jesus, would quickly take their place saying, "You baptize me. Please." Back to Mark chapter 1. Go back. Immediately, we read, "Coming up out of the water, he saw the heavens opening and the Spirit like a dove descending upon him. And a voice came out of the heavens. Are you seeing these main characters? We've seen the prophet, the old preacher in the wilderness. Then we saw the carpenter from Nazareth, Jesus Christ. Then we are here in the presence of the voice from heaven. Surely the voice of the Father who says, "You are my beloved Son, and you I am well pleased." You know what, folks? This is one of those rare moments in all of Scripture where you have a convolution of the Father, the Son, and the Spirit in one setting. Great. Don't miss it. The Father's voice, the Son standing in the water, the Spirit descending as a dove. Think of it. What a moment. Let me ask, what if you had been standing on the banks and you witnessed all of this? Let's say we were all there, all of us there, standing and staring. And we realize we're looking at the one John's been preaching, and we hear John's words and realize if John doesn't feel he qualifies, think of us. And so we're watching the Son of God come up quietly out of the water, hair drenched with the water from the Jordan, the dove, the Spirit of God coming in. What would we do? Now, you know what the average place would do? Start applauding. I mean, if there is one sound that's everywhere, it's applause. I remember Billy Graham saying, used to be in my meetings, they'd say amen. Now they applaud. I got a friend who says, if we're allowed to applaud in church, can we say boo regarding things we don't like? Good question. Nothing wrong with applause from time to time, but please train yourself to restrain applause when it's appropriate. You'll know. You'll know. You know what I think? Because not a word is said of applause. You know what's here in the text? Silence. Because that's what happened. Sometimes the worst thing you can do in an epical moment is to talk. Just talk, talk, talk, talk, talk, talk, talk. Just talk, talk, talk, talk, talk, talk. Wow, look at that. Wow. Got his hair messed up. Wow, look at that. You know, dumb things. Wow, I wonder how John feels right now. Shut up. I don't care how John feels right now. This is a moment. In a moment like this, in the awesome presence of the living God, you stay silent. It's a mark of maturity. Now, of course, you wrestle as I did when I began to study sections like this. Why in the world would Jesus need to be baptized? There's no need for repentance. He knew no sin, did no sin, had no sin. He's a perfect Son of God. Thought it was a baptism for... Wait. In his case, it wasn't a baptism of repentance. He doesn't say, I'm coming to repent. He had nothing to repent of. Four things. Don't miss them. Initiation. He moves from a private world to a public world and his ministry begins. Initiation. Second, identification. He is now among the people. This is genuinely Emmanuel, God with us. They've been baptized. I'm being baptized alongside them. Third, authentication. The Father said, "This is my Son in whom I am well pleased." Here is this divine appointment and approval, authentication. Fourth is enablement. The Spirit of God enables him with power to face what is right now before him and would be before him for the next 3.5 years of ministry. And what is that? Enduring the temptations of the enemy. Verses 12 and 13. Now pause for a moment and let it in. Immediately the Spirit impelled him to go. I'm not going to let you go any further until we look at that verb. It's too important a verb. Ekbalo is the word. It means to cast out. In fact, look at verse 34. Just a quick look. He healed many who were ill with various diseases and ekbalo, many demons. And he was not permitting the demons to speak. There's the same word. Verse 39. He went into their synagogues throughout all Galilee preaching and ekbaloing the demons. That's the word, to cast out. I can just see the Spirit of God with his hand on Jesus' back, if you will, pushing him, pushing him. Why? Because he would never want to go. This is Satan. This is the visible presence of the adversary. We have so cheapened it all by turning it into movies and video games and all kinds of fun stuff. It used to be just a Ouija board, and that was about it. Now it's all kinds of things that smack of Satan, and we have our kids play with them. Play with them. You want to see the perspective on him, see here, he was pushed out into the wilderness. Why? Because he is going to be there 40 days being tempted by, the word has the hiss of a serpent, Satan. Satan. Don't know the last time you were all alone, probably not even for overnight. I have a friend who spends a little time in a monastery every year. He says the main reason is to get away from all outside contact so I can just be quiet, be alone. He's even said after about the third day, you start to get a little stir crazy. Isn't it interesting that the worst kind of punishment in our prison system is solitary confinement? Why? Because that kind of aloneness is torture. For 40 days, he heard no other human voice. For 40 days, he encountered the attack of the enemy. For 40 days, he was there, face to face. The other Gospels tell us he fasted. So he's weakened by a loss of food. Little water, remember? This is the wilderness. And here he is in that setting. And we read at the end of verse 13, he was with the wild beasts. Take comfort in the fact they weren't wild to him. I think they nuzzled up alongside him. They aren't snarling and clawing and biting. No, he's their sovereign creator. At least they know who their creator is. And he's with them. The word with is significant. And the angels were ministering to him. How magnificent. I speak today to people who understand spiritual wilderness. I know I do. I'm too closely aligned with many of your lives to know otherwise. Some of you are going through almost demonic hell on earth in your situation. Well, I have some simple applications for all of us in the wilderness. Number one, the story is still good news. It's still good news. It'll still help you sing your way home at the close of the day. It'll still help you sing your way home and drive the shadows away. It'll help you smile every mile for wherever you roam. It'll brighten your road. It'll lighten your load. It'll give you a song in the night and hope in the morning. The story is still good news. These characters that we read of here, the one who writes from the Old Testament, Isaiah, Malachi, John's life and ministry and people who model that life, the obedience of the Savior, the voice of the Lord God, the characters are still reliable, still reliable. I hope you're not missing time in the Word of God. I hope you're not doing that. God gives us in His Word great recipes, but we have to fix the meals ourselves. This is the recipe. Good recipes. Good guidelines. You'll never follow the teaching of the Scripture and find yourself saying, shoot, wish I hadn't done that. Never. It's laughable. Oh man, I trusted God and look at what I got. No. He still speaks truth. His word is in your language. Take your pick. Any size print. Red letter. Black letters. Unread letters. It's reliable. Let me tell you, finally, the enemy is still the enemy. May I warn you again about playing with him? May I warn you about films like Legion? You look at the trailer of that, it'll put a chill up your back. God is the enemy in Legion. First time It's happened. He is now the enemy. The angels are what we fight. You say, man, Chuck, you're getting really old talking like that. You know what? I'm right. Because that's what his word teaches. Resist the devil and he will flee from you. If you don't resist him, he will not flee, and he will look for channels to come into your life. Unrestrained anger is one of them. Temper fits, another one. Extended sexual perverted lust is another one. Relationships that drag you down is another. He's looking for channels to find his way in, and you think you've known wilderness. You yield to those temptations, and I'll tell you, it'll be unbearable. I like Beth Moore's reaction to the enemy. I hate that devil. Good for you, Beth. I hate him with a passion. Why? Because I deal with people who played with him. And I try to help them get back on their feet, and many of them can't. Every one of them says, I regret the day all that started. He's still the enemy. Let's bow our heads together. If you've never submitted your life to the person of Jesus Christ, believe it or not, it all starts with a gift. You don't have to make 10 promises and show up at church every day for the next year. You don't have to give up your sins. Don't waste your time. You couldn't if you tried. You don't have to write out a big check and mail it to the ministry so that somehow that money is going to get you in on God's good side. Don't insult God. He doesn't need you to pick up the tab. Jesus paid it all. His payment was a complete payment for our sins on the cross. You trust him. Simple prayer. Lord God Almighty, I am sinful. I know my sin has separated me from you because you are holy. I come to you through Christ. I believe his death cleanses me from sin and forgives me of my past and will keep on cleaning up my life. Thank you for coming into my life.
1: 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Chuck titled today's message with a question, are you ready for some good news? It's one of the first messages in a brand new study through the Gospel according to Mark. The whole series is titled Jesus, the Servant at Work. And because of the enormity of Mark's gospel, Chuck has divided this series into 3 volumes. And now a special word about Chuck's latest book. Most memoirs are written to impress. 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He doesn't write to earn your admiration. He writes so you'll recognize the same faithful hand at work in your own story. Chuck's book is honest, humble, deeply personal, and it might just change how you see your own journey. 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Or head to ifl.org.au/memoir. What does it mean to say yes to the call of Christ? I'm Clayton Bjorn. Here, Chuck Swindoll answered the question Tuesday on Insight for Living.

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2: We want them to have the ability to overcome difficult things because they will experience difficult things. It's something that we need to exercise. So what we want to do is not protect them from every bit of stress, but instead cultivate that ability to overcome.
3: That's Dr. Nicole Wilkie sharing about resilient children and her observation that many children can overcome hardship, even trauma. She'll offer hope today on Focus on the Family with Jim Daly, and I'm John Fuller.
4: John, every child faces some sort of adversity. You know, if you just stop and think of junior high, that's nothing but adversity, right? I remember being punched in the chest because I was not, you know, filled out yet by an older, you know, junior. I think I was a freshman.
3: He just picked
4: on you. Just hit me in the chest and said to his friend, "See, he's not filled out like us yet." And I'm sitting there wheezing, going, that guy accepted Christ after high school, and I saw him a couple summers ago. He called, and it was fun. We forgave.
3: So the trauma was closed. Yeah.
4: But, I mean, that's it. That's just a little maybe more humorous idea there. But children, you know, they hit the wall for some reason. I don't look the right way. I don't feel the right way. I think that person is better than me. All those things begin happening, like at junior high. I often quote the scripture, you've heard me say this many times, Psalm 34:18, which says, "The Lord is near to the brokenhearted and saves those crushed in spirit." That was my mantra as a boy, you know, growing up as an orphan. You had to find places to say, "Lord, do you see me? Do you know me?" And I felt that all along, so he really did reinforce that. But as you said, we invited a psychologist today, and I'm looking forward to talking with her about children and resiliency.
3: Yeah, and she'll bring personal experiences and research to help parents really understand and guide children to help them thrive. And Dr. Nicole Wilkie serves as director of the Center on Applied Research for Vulnerable Children and Families, which is an initiative of the Christian Alliance for Orphans. She's written a book that captures a lot of what we're talking about today. It's called Overcoming: What Scripture and Science Say About Resilience.
4: Nicole, it is nice to have you here at Focus on the Family, all the way from Peru. What a journey. Thanks for making that journey.
2: Hey, thank you for having me. I'm so grateful to be here.
4: Now, for the viewers and the listeners, I got to ask that question. What are you doing in Peru?
2: Yeah, well, we've been there almost 8 years, and my husband leads a care reform coalition called Peru por los Niños, where he works with churches, NGO leaders, and leaders in government to change the system of care for vulnerable and at-risk children in Peru.
4: Well, that's amazing. I think globally, I saw some of this data. I think we may have gotten it out of your book. But globally, up to 20% of children and adolescents endure some kind of debilitating mental illness. Mm-hmm. Suicide is the third leading cause of death among adolescents. And, I mean, when you look at the CDC here in the U.S., I think the last survey I saw was like 50% of young people have had depression, anxiety, suicidal ideation. I mean, that's a big number.
2: Oh, undoubtedly. And I don't see that changing drastically anytime soon. We are in a time, in an era of increasing technology, increasing separation, isolation, relationally, increasing chaos. And if we look at scripture, this isn't a surprise for us, right?
4: Right.
2: We know that there are times of chaos. There are times of seeing the brokenness of this world. And yet, we can be confident that God has ordained for our children to be born in this very time for such a time as this. So we have kind of the tension to hold between both seeing the chaos of the world and the brokenness of the world in which they're growing up in, and recognizing that he has special plans and purposes for our kids, even in spite of that.
4: Yeah. Let's move into it. You were raised in a foster and adopted family. You were a bio child, yeah. But your mom and dad had, I think, over 70 yes. kids come through the home.
2: Yes.
4: And they adopted, how many kids did they adopt?
2: Nine.
4: So, I mean, that's
2: care.
4: A robust family, yes. a lot of dynamics. What do you think that taught you as a child?
2: I will say that it was one of the most educational and demanding experiences of my life. Mm. The Lord gave me a gift in that,
4: yeah.
2: an education, an understanding that I could never have had without that experience, because these are not numbers or ideas to me. These are people who I love so dearly. Mm. And when I saw their experiences and mine as being a part of this whole family system, I think that's where I started to realize God's redemption amidst these horrible things. Because, of course, you ask the question, why? Why did they experience these hard things? Abuse, neglect, violence, exploitation, the things that we're seeing kids face in this world. Why is that happening? And the truth is, I don't have a perfect answer for that. And I don't think anyone will this side of heaven. And yet we can still trust in a loving God, in a sovereign God who has good plans for these kids. And part of it is seen through that lens of watching them overcome these difficult things and go on to thrive
4: yeah.
2: As contributors to society, as people who are building the kingdom.
4: What are some key factors for us when we experience trauma to try to get through that?
2: Yeah, well, especially speaking about our kids, I think the first thing that we can do is be present. I mean, so much of this is about our presence, which sounds like a very simple idea until we recognize that we all have a world of information and addiction in our pockets. And so a lot of it is about being present. We're going to normalize and validate the experience, right? Yeah. We're going to say, wow, you're right. This was hard. This was hard for you. Even if I'm thinking it was an accident with 30 miles an hour, you're fine. I'm not saying that, right?
4: Correct.
2: I'm saying I see that for you, this was tremendously difficult. We're going to then, after validating, we're going to normalize and say, around the world, many children have experienced this. Many families have experienced this. I'm so sorry. We're going to lament with our children. I'm so sorry that yeah. this was your experience. I wouldn't have chosen this for you. And then we're going to offer hope. Together, there is nothing that with God's help we can't overcome. Yeah. I'm here with you. I'm staying here with you.
4: And I think what's so hard for that person is that scripture even is hard to believe because they don't feel it.
2: Absolutely.
4: They don't seem to experience that. And it keeps them locked like the gravity of a black hole, right? It just,
2: yeah.
4: And they do often need help to yeah. be able to get free of the grip of that fear.
2: I think what you said, though, is so important, the element of feelings.
4: Yeah.
2: Because feelings are important, and yet often society, media, culture would have you believe that feelings are reality. This is your reality.
4: It's the world we're living in
2: okay.
4: right now.
2: So we have a saying in our family that I learned from a missionary friend years ago. It's feelings are indicators, not dictators. And so we can acknowledge the feelings. Feelings are pieces of information, right? They give you a signal. And so we want to attend to them. Is this telling me something I need to know? Or is this something that is guiding me in the wrong path at the risk of being controversial? Follow your heart is not the best or most sound advice. And so I think when we're dealing with feelings, we want to attend to them. We want to acknowledge that that is the real experience of the person, especially if we're dealing with children. This is their real experience. And yet we want to help guide them through those feelings so that they can recognize them, acknowledge them, and move past them.
4: Nicole, let me ask you about this. And, you know, again, you heard a little bit of my background. My mom and dad yeah. divorced at 5. My mom remarried. Then she died a year later when I was 9. I ended up in foster care. Then I got back with my bio dad. He then died when I was 11. And I ended up living with one of my siblings who was older than me. And that had its own chaos because it was just without boundaries. I mean, it was an odd way to do this. But here's the thing. And, you know, I so appreciate the Lord's grace and all that. I accepted Christ at 15 through a football coach. But the dynamic of it. One thing I can remember is I never felt guilty about people's behavior. My dad's alcoholism, my stepdad's distance, my foster dad's craziness. I was able, even as a child, to be able to say, that's their problem, not my problem. And I always point to that because I think that was what God's grace did for me. Because so many children end up processing that is, what did I do wrong? Mm-hmm. Why do I have this dad? Or what did I cause him to drink over, right? Or whatever. Describe that importance, because that is kind of the resilience factor, the key of saying, okay, I'm strong enough. That wasn't my fault. That was their fault. How do you develop that in your child?
2: Well, it's a great question. I think in your particular situation, it sounds like even through your coach that you mentioned, there were sources of support.
4: Correct.
2: So we actually did a study of more than 1,000 adults with care experience. So adults who had been separated from their biological families and had ended up in foster care, adoption, orphanages, children's homes, things like that. And we wanted to see what worked for them, what helped them to thrive. And a lot of it went back to supportive relationships. I think we see our place in the world, especially as children, through the lens of the people around us.
4: Right.
2: So I think when we're thinking about how to support our kids, number one is building into that relationship, recognizing that to help them build resilience, we're going to need to require certain things of them, which we can get to in a minute. But in order to be able to require things of our children, we need to have filled their bucket, right? If we're going to be pulling out of their bucket, if we're going to be requiring things of them, we need to be pouring into that. And we're doing that through things like connection, presence, eye contact, through, you know, having times of play,
4: yeah,
2: or, you know, listening to the thing that they want to talk about that we're like, oh my word, I cannot handle this for like one more minute. We're going to handle it for one more minute because

0: Absolutely. So when we think about resilience, we sort of have this formula, right? The formula is difficult or challenging experience plus protective factors. And those together will lead to resilience. When we think about those protective factors, a lot of them are in the context of those relationships. So we have the relationship that one has with oneself, okay? So those internal dialogue, the internal elements of understanding your identity in Christ, understanding how he made you, understanding gifts. We have the family as the second level, the family layer of relationships where we're seeing things like healthy communication, we're seeing warmth, we're seeing, you know, even in your situation, having a sibling who was willing to care for you, you're seeing things like kind of a positive atmosphere in terms of learning and curiosity. And then you're having your community-based factors. So things like not growing up in a war zone is a protective factor. Things like having teachers that pour into you, coaches, medical staff that can help care for you when you're sick. These all have incredible power. Let's call them advantages, right? Yeah. So it's kind of this idea of counteracting the disadvantages of adversity with the advantages that children have in life. And our hope is to counterbalance that and wait it out with having more advantages than disadvantages.
1: Yeah, it's affirming so many things that I've thought of. Mm. You know, I didn't go for my PhD in psychology, but I've often thought life is kind of, we're in this box that's tilted toward finding God. Mm. I mean, you know what I mean? Yeah. So the things that we experience, the hardship along with the good things, I feel like it's all tilted for us to find him, you know, to realize we're not perfect people, that we're sinners saved by grace, and then there's the opportunity of salvation. I mean, that's a great story, especially for people that are downtrodden. Absolutely. And I think children's hearts just open up. That's why, man, all the programs for, you know, Christian kids or non-Christian kids in school, the release time and things like that, because it's such a vital moment, second, third, fourth grade, trying to figure out what life is all about. Yes. And then some adult comes along and says, I know what life's all about. It's reassuring. That's why the church is so critical. In that context, you describe a sweet spot of stress. Now, most people are going to say, a sweet spot of stress? Stress is something we want to get away from, to run from. What is the sweet spot of stress?
0: Yeah, well, I think what you just mentioned is so vital, because one of the ways that we recognize that we are not human beings who have it all together, we are not sufficient. The way we recognize our insufficiency and our dependency often is through suffering.
1: Yeah.
0: If everything goes easily for us, why do we need God? Yeah. Why do we need Christ's work on the cross if we think that we're in some way equal to God or make an idol of self? And so it's a hard truth. It's a hard pill to swallow. But when we look at scripture and Jesus says, in this world, you will have trouble, but take heart because I have overcome the world. That's the context in which we want to see stress and hardship and challenge. We will all have stress. And in fact, science says that we need to have stress to be successful. So there's something called the Yerkes-Dodson model. And essentially, it's an upside-down U-shape. And we're looking at how stress and adversity predict success, okay? So what we see is that if somebody has the extremes, either way too little stress or way too much stress, you know, extreme adversity and trauma, they are much less likely to achieve success long term. But when we have some stress and adversity in our life combined with sometimes of less stress and certainly robust support systems, that is what gives us the capacity to overcome long-term. And that's actually a muscle that we want our kids to have, right? We want them to have the ability to overcome difficult things because they will experience difficult things. It's something that we need to exercise. So what we want to do is not protect them from every bit of stress, but instead cultivate that ability to overcome.
1: Yeah, that's so good. And you know, we're a little, as parents, I won't speak for all parents here, but negligent to want to create safety, comfort, and especially in Western civilization, that could be a great mistake.
0: Absolutely, absolutely. So let me give you an example of how we think about this in our family, okay? So, you know, by

0: God's ordination, my children have a mother who studies resilience. So you can just imagine what that entails.
1: Bummer.
0: Right? So my kids, thankfully, our children have not experienced extreme adversity. But I know that in order for them to be successful long term, they need to have hurdles that they need to overcome. So that can look like when our child has a difference of opinion with her ballet instructor, and she tells me about it, and I say, hey, what do you think you need to do? And she says, well, I think I need to talk to her. Okay, so do you want me to pray with you? Do you want me to role play with you? Do you want me to, like, I'm giving her this menu of options, yeah, and she wants them all, but what I'm not doing is I'm not doing it for her.
1: Yeah, I'm not going to call the ballet
0: I won't have
1: instructor.
0: The conversation. And then we do things like we live in the mountains and we climb mountains with our girls from a young age. Actually, last year they summited 15,200 feet. And that's a significant undertaking. But the incredible thing is when they do things like that, when we come back on Monday and they're working on their math facts and that's hard for them, I can say, whoa, whoa, okay, so I know that you're saying you struggle with this, but 2 days ago, you just finished a 30-mile hike, and I understand that this is challenging, but like, let's just consider this in context, right? And what that does for them is it makes them say, of course I can do math facts. Please, what am I thinking?
1: Right. Confidence.
0: You know, it gives them that confidence because they've exercised that muscle of doing hard things. Now that can be the prefabricated experiences that we're giving them, or it can be where our kids have experienced hard things that we would never assign to them, right? We would never give them those types of experiences. But we can say, listen, let's look at scripture. Let's look at Joseph, right? Let's look at David. Let's look at Esther. And let's look at how God takes what the enemy means for evil and uses it for good. And what does that mean to your story? When I was a kid, I had my own situation. My appendix burst in my body and they didn't find it for 2 years.
1: Whoa.
0: So I was bedridden. Yeah. And I remember laying in bed one night with my mom, and I am just ranting about the situation and very unwell physically and mentally. And I remember her saying, Nicole, as I listen to you, I know that God is going to do something great. And I was 14, so I couldn't acknowledge, like I was, you know, too cool. I blew right past it externally, but it registered in my brain.
1: Right.
0: And it changed everything for me to think that there was a possibility that God could take the hardest thing I'd ever experienced that I didn't understand, that I had no explanation for, that didn't fit in the box that I'd created for Jesus in my life. And yet he could use that for his glory and for my good. It changed everything. And I think that's a gift that we can give to kids when they've experienced difficult hardships.
1: Yeah. Wow. Nicole, this time has flown by, but I think parents are getting the idea of some things to be mindful of. I want to end with the cookie story that you had with your daughter, because I think it's a fun place to end, but there's so much we couldn't get to. But speak to the cookie story.
0: Yes. Well, when my oldest daughter was 9 months old, you know, I was a stay-at-home mom, and she was my sidekick. And she did everything with me. And I would bake a lot with her. She loved baking. And of course, you know how this goes with toddlers.
1: And she's how old?
0: She's 9 months. So I would sit her on the counter while
1: I'm
0: baking.
1: She just stayed engaged. You can tell.
0: Oh, absolutely. She wanted to do everything with
1: me. Wow.
0: And so she's like putting her hand in the flour and like flinging it everywhere. And she's grabbing the chocolate chips and putting them in her mouth.
1: Smart.
0: And it was chaos. Yes. And she was just making a mess of it. But she's thinking she's helpful, right? So I thought, I know how to quell the chaos. So while she's taking a nap, I make a quadruple batch of cookies. And I put the dough in Ziploc bags and stick them in my freezer. So when she wakes up, we can bake together. So I sat her on the floor and I would like break off pieces of the frozen cookie dough and hand it to her. And she kind of like, you know, toss it onto the onto the pan. And we'd bake them, and then when Daddy got home, she would give him one proudly, look at what I did. And I'm thinking to myself, I have really arrived. I've hacked parenthood. Look at me. And in that moment, one day, the Holy Spirit just said to me, you know that's you. That's you with ministry, with parenting, with everything that you're doing in life, I could do all of this without you. And frankly, I could do it better. But because I love you, I have invited you in to the high and holy calling of joining me in building the kingdom here. Not because of what you bring, wow. because you don't bring anything that I didn't give you, but because I love you and I want to spend time with you. And at the same time, it was very, very humbling, of course, and incredibly freeing because there's no way that I can mess this up. Yeah. God is God. He's sovereign. He's going to pursue his purposes.
1: Isn't that great? And that's true for each and every one of us. That is God's loving kindness toward us. Yes. Join me in what I'm doing to help others. And it's such a beautiful thing. And boy, your mom and dad certainly have done that. 70 foster kids. I mean, that's just like, wow, they're my heroes.
0: Mm,
1: and to be able to do that, and then the great experience that you had in learning from that and your own difficulties. And I'm shocked your appendix broke and it was in there for 2 years. Didn't you get really sick?
0: Absolutely.
1: Wow. That is a miracle that you're here.
0: Yeah.
1: Really. Well, you've heard it, and I think it should have whet your appetite to get a copy of Nicole's book, Overcoming What Scripture and Science Says About Resilience. I think as a parent of two boys, I'm going to dig into this. Even though they're in their 20s now, there's still things we can learn together and to help them become even stronger in that area. We also have a companion book that Nicole wrote called Caleb Koala's Comeback Ride, and that's a children's book in English and Spanish about overcoming adversity. Nicole, thanks again for being with us.
0: It's been a pleasure.
2: And today on Focus on the Family with Jim Daly, we've been listening to Dr. Nicole Wilkie explain how we can help our children turn adversity into opportunities for growth. And Nicole knows what she's talking about. She grew up with over 70 foster siblings, and she is also a therapist who works with vulnerable children. So she's seen the firsthand power of resilience, and it's been such an encouraging conversation. Nicole's book is Overcoming What Scripture and Science Say About Resilience. And she's also written a great companion book for children called Caleb Koala's Comeback Ride. Those insights that she offers in both of those books will help you walk alongside your child through different challenges, anxiety, adjusting to a new school, a variety of things. So look for those books at a local bookseller or online retailer. And thanks for listening to Focus on the Family with Jim Daly. I'm John Fuller.
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4: We've been stuck in roadworks all morning. 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I'm feeling tired just sitting here waiting. 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
1: In this bulletin, veterans honoured at a commemorative service and a frightening incident in Melbourne. With more, I'm Tracy Weir. The Governor-General has paid tribute to the 47 defence personnel killed in Afghanistan 25 years on since joining the military operations there. Speaking at a commemorative service in Canberra on Sunday, Governor-General Sam Mostyn has thanked the more than 35,000 personnel who served in the region.
2: Many of you deployed more than once, and you know what those years demanded. This is what we gather to recognise, what Australia asked of those who defend our freedom and what so many of them gave. To all who mourn, including families bereaved since Australia's service ended, we remember those you love.
1: Australia joined a global coalition in the war on terror following the September 11 attacks in 2001. Voters are blaming the rising cost of living squarely on the government but still expect Labor to win the next election. A new Resolve political monitor in SMH The Age newspapers show 46% of respondents now believe Labor is responsible for the economic pain. That's a rise of 6% since March. Just 9% blame global factors. Despite this, 32% expect Labor to win the next election. 20% have tipped the coalition. A 16-year-old boy has been arrested following a terrifying incident in Melbourne's CBD. Carolee Katsimbanis has details.
3: The teenager was driving an allegedly stolen car along tram lines near the iconic Flinders Street station when a woman was struck at the intersection of Flinders and Elizabeth Streets. The 16-year-old's then allegedly done a U-turn, leading police on a wild chase throughout the city, narrowly avoiding runners in the Melbourne Marathon before smashing into several parked cars. Witnesses say it was chaotic and police had no other option but to draw their guns. The woman in her 50s remains in hospital. Victoria Police have now ruled out terrorism.
1: Carolee Katsimbanis. At least four people have been killed and tens of thousands have been left without power after a hurricane lashed the US state of Alabama and Florida. It made landfall as a Category 2 system, generating winds of up to 168 kilometres an hour. In sport, Chevrolet driver Anton Di Pasquale is lamenting a pit stop error which led to him running out of fuel while leading the last lap of the Bathurst 1000. Di Pasquale has told Fox there was nothing he could do.
4: By the time we were obviously got worked out, we were done. Obviously, if that safety car went for another couple laps, I would have been fine. But, once I knew how much fuel short we were, I knew we were cooked.
1: Brody Kostecki and Todd Hazelwood moved from third to first after a late race safety car to claim their second win on the mountain. In the AFLW, Carlton have beaten Sydney 59-32, the Hawks down the Lions, and North Melbourne too good for the Dockers. That's the latest news in sport. I'm Tracy Weir.
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6: Good morning. Making news on Pulse. Hobart Lord Mayor candidate Marty Zucco has pledged to remove the Collins Street bike lane and bring back car parking, while fellow Lord Mayor candidate Ryan Posselt has defended the trial, saying council data showed a 15% increase in cyclists. More than 100 Building Tasmania workers had their redundancies wrongly treated as tax-free. And two people have been seriously injured after a vehicle crashed into a shop in Shearwater as its elderly driver tried to park overnight. Get these stories and more on the free Pulse Tasmania app.
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7: From the Bible, this will blow your mind. 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
9: Showers picking up across Hobart today with a top of 17. A showery day tomorrow with a high of 13, then a cloudy day on Wednesday reaching 15. Right now in the city, it's 13 degrees.
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0: Ultra 106.5. Matthew West was the artist you just heard then, his track Mended. And it's a real testament, his entire career, particularly in a present interview talking about, well, how he's going as a musician.
1: I don't take it for granted. That's what I would just say. After all these years, like I still feel like a new artist. Like I get up on stage and I still feel that same excitement to worship with people and to let people know that there's hope in Jesus. You know what I mean?
0: Yeah, and it's a real testament to where he's meant to be in life as a Christian artist. As we continue music, this is One Republic, I should say. I Ain't Worried on Ultra 106.5.

0: If there's one reaction that does not work in marriage, it's defensiveness. Defensiveness is when a person is challenged with what is heard as criticism, and then they react in anger. The defensive person takes the criticism personally. This soon becomes a catalyst for an escalating argument. It's possible for partners to remain cool and have personal control in those situations and enter into a discussion. The secret is for the defensive person to see themselves as not being the problem. The problem is the problem. Your partner may accuse you of the following: you never take in the washing. This can be heard as you being lazy, forgetful, not caring, and selfish. This would make you defensive. The non-defensive response is to decide to talk about just the problem of the washing not being taken in. Separate the problem from yourself personally and you will remain calm, and then choose to enter into a discussion. This is relationship psychotherapist Hans Kelder.
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0: Ultra 106.5, we continue music with an artist who was extra lucky to, well, essentially be a musician after a really tantalizing doctor's appointment.
1: The doctor determined that I needed to get it taken out. And in the process of getting the tumor removed, the anesthesiologist ripped my vocal cord, paralyzed it. And so I came out of the surgery really not being able to sing.
0: Yeah, I'm talking about Bay Turner. He's a Christian artist coming up with Somebody's Praying, his song, inside the next 15 minutes on your Ultra 106.5.

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1: In stories making news, voters are blaming the rising cost of living squarely on the government but still expect Labor to win the next election. A new Resolve political monitor in the SMH The Age shows 46% of respondents now believe Labor is responsible for the economic pain. That's a rise of 6% since March. Veterans across the nation have marked 25 years since the beginning of the Australian service in Afghanistan. Australia joined a global coalition in the war against terror following the September 11 terror attacks. A 16-year-old boy has been arrested after an allegedly stolen car struck a pedestrian near Melbourne's Flinders Street station. The Ford Escape was driving erratically along tram tracks near the route of the Melbourne Marathon when the incident occurred. To sport in Sheffield Shield cricket, WA has beaten Queensland by 2 wickets, while the match between New South Wales and Tasmania finished in a draw. That's the news and sport headlines. I'm Tracy Weir. More details on these stories in bulletins throughout the day.
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6: Showers picking up across Hobart today with a top of 17. A showery day tomorrow with a high of 13, then a cloudy day on Wednesday reaching 15. Right now in the city, it's 13 degrees.
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0: If you were to ask someone, what is the church known for? What would they say? Hi, I'm Tanya Harris of God Conversations. In the early years, the church was known for their care of the poor. They took Jesus' teachings seriously, so they tended the sick, sheltered widows, built hospitals, and rescued abandoned babies. In the 4th century, there was even a law that required 25% of church income to go to the poor. This was in major contrast to the Roman world, where the idea of charity was non-existent and the weak were left to die. Over the centuries, governments followed the church's lead, building hospitals, providing welfare, and even changing the law. Historians tell us that church law sowed the seeds for taxation. Now that puts a different spin on it. Of course, Jesus' teaching remains. As we follow his lead, may our prayer be, Lord, who am I to care for? I'm Tanya Harris of GodConversations.com.
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Ultra 1065, one of the big headlines I've been loving, has been staying up to date with the AFL footy season. Of course, we tend to be historically out of the trade talks, but really excited for the next couple of years to see us have an awesome, hopefully, start to our AFL career as the Tassie Devils. Of course, the 7 a.m. news bulletin's coming up, everything you need to be aware of, all the headlines coming up in minutes on your Ultra 1065.

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1: In this bulletin, a new ad campaign launched as businesses take aim at the ATO and the latest in the polls. With the details, I'm Tracy Weir. Small businesses have joined forces to launch a new nationwide ad campaign urging the government to permanently ditch the ATO's credit card ban. Despite winning a reprieve until June of 2027, traders warn the looming policy still threatens to shutter local businesses. Nationals leader Matt Canavan says the tax office needs to listen to the concern.
2: I just think the ATO need to have a good look at themselves in the hall of mirrors and reverse this decision ASAP and apologise for what they have done.
1: The policy was initially set to take effect from the end of November. Voter support for One Nation is softening, according to a new poll. The Resolve Political Monitor in SMH The Age shows the minor party's primary vote has fallen 2 percentage points in the past month. It sits at 25%, still above the coalition on 23%, but below Labor on 29%. Pauline Hanson's likability and performance ratings have also taken a dive. A total fire ban has been declared for Sydney and the New South Wales Hunter region due to forecast hot and windy conditions. Temperatures are forecast to reach up to 35 degrees in some parts of the city. The Rural Fire Service says the fire danger rating for Sydney will be extreme. New research shows one person dies of upper gastrointestinal cancers every 57 minutes in Australia. Upper GI cancers include those of the liver, the pancreas, bile ducts, stomach and esophagus. Dr. Mark Buzzer from the PanCare Foundation says greater awareness is needed to improve early detection.
3: There's been a doubling of the pancreatic cancer and a tripling of the liver cancer death rates over the last 20 years, and that's really driving this overall increase. And the forecasts that we've got out to 2050 are even scarier. So unless there's urgent intervention, it's only going to get worse.
1: Combined, they now claim more deaths in Australia than any other cancer. Overseas, a dozen people have been killed in an airstrike on a major airport in the Middle East. Jack Hahn has details.
4: Blasts rocking Riyadh Airport in Saudi Arabia, killing 12 people, including an American. Over 300 people were wounded in the explosions. The Houthi rebel group has claimed responsibility for the attack. The Department of Foreign Affairs says it's unaware of any Australians caught up in the chaos. It is urging anyone planning on flying to the airport to think twice as US President Donald Trump weighs up more military retaliation on the Houthis for this attack.
1: Jack Hahn. Sport, and Steve Smith has become the greatest catcher in Test cricket after two glorious pieces of slips fielding on day three of the first Test against South Africa. He takes over from Joe Root with 221 catches at stumps. Australia leads South Africa by 139 runs. And Brody Kostecki and Todd Hazelwood are two-time Bathurst winners after a nail-biting finish at the Great Race. That's the news and sport. I'm Tracy Weir.
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6: Good morning, making news on Pulse. Hobart Lord Mayor candidate Marty Zucco has pledged to remove the Collins Street bike lane and bring back car parking, while fellow Lord Mayor candidate Ryan Posselt has defended the trial, saying council data showed a 15% increase in cyclists. More than 100 Building Tasmania workers had their redundancies wrongly treated as tax-free, and two people have been seriously injured after a vehicle crashed into a shop in Shearwater as its elderly driver tried to park overnight. Get these stories and more on the free Pulse Tasmania app.
5: Pulse Tasmania, the island's number one for news.
7: From the Bible, the promise in the rainbow. God told Noah, I have placed my rainbow in the clouds as my promise to you and to every being, that never again will the floods come and destroy all life. As found in Genesis chapter 9.
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9: The showers ramping up later around Hobart today, getting up to 17, dropping to 7 overnight before a showery day tomorrow, topping out at 13. Wednesday is set to bring a cloudy day, heading for a top of 15. Right now in the city, it's 12 degrees.
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1: I was manic one day, so I bought a house. I started researching in the morning, and by that afternoon, I had a contract. I was excited and pumped until my bipolar mania wore off, and then it was a train wreck of fear and regret. What did I do? Why did I do that? Who makes decisions like that on a whim? Now, I know it's not rational to buy a house like that, but when you're walking with mental ill health, you don't always make rational decisions. If you're walking like me with mental ill health, show yourself some grace when you mess up. If you're walking with a loved one with mental ill health, show them some grace when they stuff up. You wouldn't expect your physically ill friend to get it physically right every time, so you can't expect your mentally ill friend to get it mentally right every time either.
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And I'm really grateful, by the way, of his social media page, because he did actually explain how to pronounce his name, which I found fascinating and very unique. I've never heard of an artist actually giving us a how-to tutorial on how to say his name. So definitely haven't stuffed it up. I just heard it before. 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
2: The song Camera itself is like most of the best moments of my life were never caught on camera. And there is something nice about the like how your mind remembers stuff. I always think this when I look at my kids, like when I was 11, I remember playing my first show and thinking that I was rocking out to 40,000 people and it was amazing. Had someone filmed that on a camera phone, takes the magic away, because it's actually like that's the real life, and actually it wasn't that good, and it was to 20 people in a school hall and blah, blah, blah.
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1: In stories making news, new polling shows voters are blaming the Albanese government for cost of living pressures. The latest Resolve Political Monitor shows 46% of respondents believe Labor is at fault for the economic crunch. Just 9% blame global events. A total fire ban has been declared for Sydney and the New South Wales Hunter region due to forecast hot and windy conditions. Temperatures forecast to reach up to 35 degrees in some parts of the city. Small businesses have launched a new ad campaign urging the government to permanently scrap its ban on paying tax with credit cards. The controversial ban has been delayed for 6 months after the Treasurer overruled the tax office decision following days of criticism. Overseas, and a man has died after being attacked by a tiger in England. Police say he was killed after entering an enclosure at the Yorkshire Wildlife Park near Doncaster. And Australia's women's cricket team has won the second ODI against Bangladesh by 9 wickets. That's the news and sport headlines. I'm Tracy Weir. More details soon.
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5: The showers ramping up later around Hobart today, getting up to 17, dropping to 7 overnight before a showery day tomorrow, topping out at 13. Wednesday is set to bring a cloudy day, heading for a top of 15. Right now in the city, it's 12 degrees.
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0: 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That's Josh Wilson and his track, It Gets Better, referring to his, inspiring but challenging journey as an addict to someone sober.
1: First couple of years for me were really hard. It took a lot of work. I don't think about it much anymore, but those early days were really hard. Anyone who is getting out of an addiction, it's not always easy, but it does get easier. The other thing is, if you're struggling, the two things that help me the most is to tell God and to tell somebody else. It's so important to pray and ask God for help, but for me, it was also important to tell another person. I remember I called my friend James. I said, hey man, I'm drinking too much and I need help to quit. And that was the beginning of healing for me. That was 8 years ago.
0: Yeah, but a really fantastic message, particularly just in the aftermath of Mental Health Week last week. And DMA is continuing music with My Baby's Place right now on Ultra 106.5.

Ultra 106.5 in minutes. If your birthday's today or coming up this week, do not go anywhere. We might be singing, well, maybe not singing happy birthday, but we might be celebrating your birthday with the birthday book. We're opening it up in just under 10 minutes on your Ultra 106.5.

0: When I was a boy of 14, my father was so ignorant I could hardly stand to have the old man around. But when I got to 21, I was astonished at how much the old man had learned in 7 years. These timeless words of Mark Twain could have been written yesterday. This is Warwick Marsh from Dads for Kids. Mike and the Mechanics sang in the hit song The Living Years, "Every generation blames the one before. 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
1: Happy birthday, happy birthday, happy birthday.
0: Yeah, we're saying happy birthdays to absolute legends throughout the course of this week. And today I'm excited to not only open up the birthday book and wish someone a happy birthday, but hooking them up with a birthday cake thanks to station-sponsored treats on Franklin. So happy birthday to Campbell Simons. Happy birthday, mate. We are so proud of you. Love from Mum, Dad, Isla, and Elsie as well. So happy birthday, Campbell Simons. Congratulations, mate. We will be giving you that awesome birthday cake thanks to station-sponsored treats on Franklin and the 8 o'clock news bulletin minutes away on Ultra 106.5.

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1: In this bulletin, the latest in the polls, and a former politician hints at a return to the fray. With more, I'm Tracy Weir. Politicians are back in Canberra for a new sitting week as the latest opinion poll delivers mixed results for the major players. Michael Packey has more.
2: The latest Resolve political monitor shows voters are blaming the Albanese government for cost of living pressures, but support for One Nation has also fallen from its recent highs. 46% of the 2,200 people surveyed say Labor is to blame for the economic crunch. Despite this, its core support has risen to 29%. One Nation has dipped to 25 and the Coalition's primary vote is at 23%. Anthony Albanese is still regarded as preferred Prime Minister ahead of Pauline Hanson. And while Angus Taylor's performance has improved, the opposition leader lags in third spot.
1: Michael Packey with that report. Meantime, Federal Opposition Leader Angus Taylor says he would welcome back former Liberal Treasurer Josh Frydenberg to politics. The former member for Kooyong has fuelled speculation he may contest the seat in the next election as he prepares to release his memoir. Mr Taylor has told the ABC he needs good leaders heading into the next federal election, but won't be adopting one particular suggestion of Mr Frydenberg's.
3: We will not be raising the GST in the middle of a cost of living crisis. That we won't do.
1: Josh Frydenberg urged the Liberal Party to reclaim the centre of politics, arguing there was a lack of political courage in Canberra. Fire crews in Sydney are on alert with hot and dry conditions forecast for the day. Coastal areas expecting a top of 35 degrees, with western suburbs heading for 36, and an extreme fire danger rating has been declared. The Weather Bureau warns there's also a chance of thunderstorms with little to no rainfall in the afternoon. New research has found standing up after 25 minutes behind a computer boosts muscle activity while sitting down again. World-first Melbourne research looked at more than 7,000 episodes of sitting and found muscle activity in the thighs reaches virtually undetectable levels within half an hour, but it found taking a short break resets the body clock and increases muscle activity once again. The Iran-backed Houthis have issued a warning to travellers to stay away from Saudi airports after a deadly attack in Riyadh. 12 people were killed and 300 injured when the King Khalid International Airport was struck by a series of drones. Iraq's Prime Minister has condemned the attack, saying he rejects any escalation in military action and acts of aggression. Turning to sport, and in the NRL, Knights head of recruitment Peter O'Sullivan has announced his departure from the club. The mastermind behind Newcastle's rapid rise from Wooden Spoon to the grand final is reportedly headed to the Broncos on a multi-million dollar deal. And Max Verstappen has won the Formula One Singapore Grand Prix for the first time, Oscar Piastri finishing fifth. That's the news and sport. I'm Tracy Weir.
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5: Good morning, making news on Pulse. Hobart Lord Mayor candidate Marty Zucco has pledged to remove the Collins Street bike lane and bring back car parking, while fellow Lord Mayor candidate Ryan Posselt has defended the trial, saying council data showed a 15% increase in cyclists. More than 100 Building Tasmania workers had their redundancies wrongly treated as tax-free, and two people have been seriously injured after a vehicle crashed into a shop in Shearwater as its elderly driver tried to park overnight. Get these stories and more on the free Pulse Tasmania app.
4: Pulse Tasmania, the island's number one for news.
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5: Showers picking up across Hobart today with a top of 17. Showers coming through tomorrow with a high of 13, then a cloudy day on Wednesday reaching 15. Right now in the city, it's 13 degrees.
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1: I know one day all will be made right. 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
1: I wanted to be someone who was going to be willing to go to play for people where there were smaller numbers as well as bigger numbers of attendees. So I didn't want the number of people to be like a limit for someone coming to have me play and to share about the promise of Emmanuel and the love of God, you know.
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1: That's like something that we all need to hear. 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

0: G'day, it's At The Top Time with Paul Clark. I was listening to John Dixon interview Stan Grant recently. Stan's wisdom and humility blew me away. I wanted to repeat a few things Stan said that you might be blown away too. See how Stan grounds the issues we face. We see the huge tragedies of society written in the lives of everyday people, he said. Big issues affect real people. Reflecting on the voice, Stan said, "Chasing justice, I forgot generosity." Wow, a lesson for all us activists. And further, our wounds are either our weapons or our mending. Let that sink in. Stan, an unexpected public theologian, consider this. Christ's wounds on the cross are a reminder of all the world can do to us and a reminder of all that the world can do to us, for Christ overcame. I'm Paul Clark.
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0: Ultra 1065. Well, the Jonas Brothers, if you cast your memory back to the year around about 2019, late 2019, the Jonas Brothers did something extraordinary. They came back out of dismembering, and they came back and have done great things ever since, making some awesome tracks. The next song we're playing, it's a song on their music video, actually. It's made extra famous because they reenact some of the all-time great scenes from 1980s films like Say Anything, Grease, A Risky Business, and I'm talking about their song, What a Man Gotta Do. It's playing in a minute's time. 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
1: In stories making news, Australian households could soon face mortgage repayments not seen since the late 1980s if the RBA lifts the cash rate at its next meeting. Repayments on a median-sized home loan would consume 37.4% of a typical household's income. The federal government is urging people across the country to get prepared for a higher-risk weather season. An El Nino event is likely to trigger severe storms and increase the bushfire risk. Queensland's efforts to address the illicit tobacco trade have been ranked the best in the country. The Australian Council on Smoking and Health says Victoria and Tasmania are the weakest links. Iran-backed Houthi rebels have threatened more attacks after a deadly attack on a Saudi Arabia international airport in Riyadh. 12 people were killed and more than 300 others injured. Turning to sport, and in the AFL, Essendon is playing down coach Mark McVay's meeting with former Bomber Jake Stringer as only a family catch-up as the spearhead looks for a fourth club. That's the news and sport headlines. More details soon.
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5: Showers picking up across Hobart today with a top of 17. Showers coming through tomorrow with a high of 13, then a cloudy day on Wednesday reaching 15. Right now in the city, it's 13 degrees.
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0: Living a privileged life in a first world country is a long way removed from the daily realities of existence in the third world, but often the vastness of the gap escapes you. That is until someone gives you a real example of how desperate it must be to fight just to survive in some places. Recently, I visited Ghana in West Africa, where a doctor was telling me how hard it is to persuade poor women not to engage in a life of prostitution. He was trying to convince a 24-year-old woman that unsafe sex would almost inevitably lead to HIV and AIDS, which is killing millions in Africa. This woman is dirt poor, with no family and no job. She asked the doctor, "If I have no food and no water, how long will it take me to die?" "You'll be dead in about 6 weeks," he told her. "And if I get HIV tomorrow," she asked, "how long would that take to kill me?" The doctor said, "You could survive with HIV for about 4 years, and then you'll have AIDS for a year or so, and then you'll die." "6 weeks or 5 years," she said and shrugged. "I think I'll take the 5 years, at least I'll eat." Someone once said, "Choice is often about context." It seems to me that before we hand out lectures and slogans to anyone, we need to stand in their shoes for a moment, and then perhaps to remember wise words from the Bible. Suppose someone is without clothes and daily food. If one of you says to them, "Go, I wish you well, keep warm and well fed," but does nothing about that person's physical needs, what good is that? I'm Rob Harley.
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2: Life, it's full of ups and downs. 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Everyone is looking for real life, hope, truth, and meaning.

0: 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Now, Mendisa had lived an incredible career as an artist and as an advocate for people getting along, and she's based in the States, and I really loved this take-home message that she had for us.
1: Because my heart was broken at the state of our country. I felt like we were all fighting against one another. I hated getting on social media because every one of us arguing and screaming, and we just couldn't get along. You see, we are never going to find healing for our land by yelling and screaming at one another. We're not going to find it by fighting with one another. The only way that we can do that is by coming together, by realizing that we may look different on the outside, but that we all bleed the same on the inside.
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0: Yep, in the second week of the school holidays, you're going to blink and it's going to be over. Or you're going to start to think, and as the week ends, you're going to have that anxiety of getting back to school. So in these next few days, make the most of it. Your friendly reminder to do exactly that. During this next song's 3 minutes, have a 3 minute reflection on how you can make these next few days extra special for the family, for the kids during the spring holidays. 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
1: The verdict was guilty. Case closed. The end. No chance for me to ever leave this prison of my sin. Now I know it might sound crazy, but one day a key unlocked that cell.

Have a sensational rest of your morning for your Monday, 12th of October. Myself, Ewan here. I'm getting out of the studios for another start to the week in the books and the 9 a.m. news bulletin coming up in minutes as well on your Ultra 106.5.

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1: In this bulletin, business owners campaigning against an ATO decision and the latest political polls. With more, I'm Tracy Weir. Small business owners are taking to the airwaves, launching an ad campaign to permanently strike the ATO's credit card tax ban. Sarah Wiedersane has more.
2: The Australian Tax Office ban on credit card payments has been delayed until June 2027 after federal government intervention. But despite the reprieve, traders warn the looming policy still threatens to shutter many local businesses. Small business owners have now joined forces to launch a new ad campaign calling on the government to ditch the ban for good. With MPs returning to Parliament, the Coalition has said it's willing to legislate to ensure the decision is reversed.
1: Sarah Wiedersane. Australian households could soon face mortgage repayments not seen since the late 1980s if the RBA lifts the cash rate at its next meeting. Repayments on a median-sized home loan would consume 37.4% of a typical household's income. Polling shows a drop in support for One Nation. The Resolve Political Monitor has Labor's primary vote up, 29% of the primary vote, leading the Pauline Hanson-led party, which has dropped to 25%. The Coalition is in third with 23%, while in the news poll, Labor leads One Nation 29% to 28%. Overseas, and Saudi Arabia's Riyadh airport has been struck by a second strike in as many days. US President Donald Trump has told reporters he will consider stepping in.
3: Have you decided whether to join the Saudi strikes on the roof?
4: We may. We're going to look at it.
3: How soon?
4: We just found out about the recent attack, so we'll make a decision. We move very quickly.
1: At least 13 people were killed and more than 300 were injured in the first strike, but there are no reports of deaths from the second. Meantime, Ukraine's leader is welcoming a proposed deal which would see his country and Russia agree to stop targeting each other's energy supply and infrastructure. The US president says he has welcomed a so-called energy ceasefire, but the agreement is yet to be finalised. Turning to sport, and the Wallabies say they won't be lacking motivation for Saturday's second test against the All Blacks in Sydney. The All Blacks have retained the Bledisloe Cup for 2026 after a runaway 50-19 point win at Eden Park. Wallabies captain Harry Wilson says not being able to win the series won't change their approach.
5: Winning test match for your country against New Zealand. They win one game, they get the cup. So for us, when you pull on this gold jersey, a responsibility to go out there and perform, and we're in our backyard versus at our home this time, and that's a lot of motivation for this group.
1: The result extended New Zealand's incredible unbeaten run at Eden Park to 56 consecutive tests. In AFL, Hawke Fords, Aidan Schubert and Sam Butler will become Gold Coast players as early as today as the Suns bolster their forward line following the loss of Ben King. That's the latest news and sport. I'm Tracy Weir.
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7: Good morning, making news on Pulse. A 35-year-old Northwest woman has been jailed for selling methamphetamine almost daily while serving home detention for the same crime. Hobart Lord Mayor candidate Marty Zucco has pledged to remove the Collins Street bike lane and bring back car parking, while fellow Lord Mayor candidate Ryan Posselt has defended the trial, saying council data showed a 15% increase in cyclists. And more than 100 Building Tasmania workers had their redundancies wrongly treated as tax-free. 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
7: Hobart can expect showers becoming more frequent today with a high of 17. A showery day tomorrow reaching 13, while Wednesday should see a cloudy day getting up to 15. Right now in the city, it's 13 degrees.
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11: You ever caught these words coming out of your mouth to a friend or to a family member that might be having a bit of a rough time? 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
11: Oh, yes. Happy Monday. How are we feeling off the back of the weekend? Hey, it's Cam, and you are tuned into The Daily. Hey, big week this Friday. The Afters are dropping a brand new album called New Day, New Life. They're going to be our Artist of the Week, and to help us kick off this countdown to Friday, lead singer Josh Havens is going to join us on the show in just over an hour from now. So we're going to give you a deep dive into this brand new project. Some of the songs are already out. Some of the songs are still being kept under lock and key until we get to Friday. Hey, we've got a little bit of news to cover off as well. Britt Nicole with a new demo, and we were bound to get here eventually, but the first of this year's Christmas release. Yeah, I know. Has been announced. It's going to be out next week. So it was October. This had to happen soon. And here we are. We've just got to rip the Band-Aid off. All right. But next, we're going to put your health and well-being under the microscope with a little bit of Monday motivation. I want to talk to you about something that is often overlooked. In fact, it's criminally underrated for how good it is just for your general health. But we often don't think it's enough because, well, it's just too simple. I will talk about this next at The Daily.

Are you tuned in to The Daily? Happy Monday. Let's dive in and get your week started with a little bit of Monday motivation. I like to move it, move it. I like to move it, move it. I like to move it, move it. You like to move it. Alrighty, so we're going to put your health and well-being under the microscope for a couple of minutes, as well as doing this show. I'm a personal trainer as well, and I want to talk today about something that's so simple you can do. In fact, it is so criminally underrated, and that is just walking. Maybe because it seems too simple. And I mean, we're living in a world right now, right, where everyone's looking for the best workout, the latest supplements, or the perfect program to get results. Meanwhile, over here, one of the most accessible things that you can do for your health is just putting one foot in front of the other. And yet, and I see this all the time, people often dismiss it because it doesn't feel like enough. But the question is, enough for what? Improving cardiovascular health? Supporting your mental health, increasing daily movement, managing your stress, get outside, helping regulate blood sugar. I mean, walking can contribute to all of these things. And it doesn't need to leave you gasping for air or crawling out of the gym to be worthwhile. I also think we underestimate what going for a walk can do for your own mental headspace. You ever noticed how a problem can feel slightly less overwhelming after just even 10 to 15 minutes outside? Nothing about the situation has necessarily changed, but somehow you feel a little clearer. And I think at times that's exactly what we need. Now, of course, walking isn't a complete replacement for strength training. That is important. But here's the question. Are you overlooking the basics because they aren't exciting enough? I mean, you don't need to walk 10,000 steps every single day to benefit either. I'd encourage you just to start where you are and to build gradually. And try to implement it and make it a part of your routine. We spend so much time searching for complicated solutions that we forget how powerful the simple ones can actually be. And walking is one of them. That's some Monday motivation.

0: I love watching eagles. They spread their massive wings and the winds lift them up to new heights. Did you know that eagles don't fight snakes on the ground? They pick them up into the sky and change the battleground. In the sky, the snake has no stamina, no power, and no balance in the air. Snakes become useless, weak, and vulnerable. Unlike on the ground, where they're powerful, wise, and deadly. If you're going through a spiritual battle, take your fight into the spiritual realm through prayer. When you're in the spiritual realm, God takes over your battles. Don't fight the enemy in his realm. Change your battleground like the eagle and let God take charge through your earnest prayers. The Bible says in 1 Thessalonians 5:16, pray without ceasing. In everything, give thanks, for this is the will of God for you in Christ Jesus. 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I'm Matt Prater. 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

0: Still to come on the daily, we've got some news out of Brit Nicole. Now, you know, she's been busy writing a ton of material this year with a brand new demo that's just emerged online. A song called Praise Ya, but more than just a little 5 to 10 second snippet, she's uploaded a whole minute of the song, so it gets such a real good vibe for where she's going with this tune, at least at this stage. So we'll give you a listen. We'll cover off a little bit more info about this track too at the news desk. But before we do, we're going to log into the Daily Randomizer, and Mellow Monday is on the agenda with a stripped back version, an acoustic tune. Coming up right after this.
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0: Still to come on The Daily, I'll give you a sneak peek at the brand new demo that's emerged from Brit Nicole, another unreleased track for you. It sounds really sweet. All right, but before we do that, let's log into the randomizer.
1: Like right now, I'm going to mix things up a little bit.
0: All right, so it's our computer here in the studio that based on the search information we're about to enter into it, we'll select the next song for us to enjoy on the show. It could be a big hit, it could be a deep cut, or randomly, hence its name, absolutely anything at all. The only caveat on the search on a Monday is it's got to be an acoustic and stripped back version of one of your faves. Mellow Monday, once again, is on the agenda. All right, so let's type this in because sometimes, and I know I say this every Monday, but you're just not quite ready to start a new week off the back of the weekend. After the marathon I ran yesterday, feels. That's all I can say. All right, yeah, stars go dim.
2: Yes, it does.
0: So that's the original version of Stars Go Dim, and Yes He Does. This acoustic recording is just Chris Cleveland, unplugged, with the acoustic guitar, just singing his little heart out. Perfect. All right, Yes He Does, Stars Go Dim, acoustic, here at The Daily.

0: Are you tuned into The Daily? Always great to start this brand new week with you. All right, let's head over to the news desk. Let's do it.
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0: just dropped a little teaser of a brand new demo. 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
1: My mama told me that I'm beautiful, so I believe her when the world gets cold. I know that diamonds take a while to find.
0: Now, more than just a little teaser or a few seconds, Brit's uploaded a whole minute.

Yeah, since dropping her album 225 in November of last year, through 26, she's steadily been dropping just a handful of little unreleased demos, so she's clearly busy at work in the studio and writing new music, collaborating with a whole stack of artists. So it's a pretty solid watch this space until anything official becomes announced.

Still to come on The Daily, we'll give you a first look at your artist of the week, The Afters. It's a new day, it's a new life. It's like I can breathe. Now, New Day, New Life, this song dropped at the start of the year, but the album of the same name will be releasing this Friday. It's been a couple of years in the making. And to kick off this week, as we showcase a song from the album every single day until it releases at the end of the week, lead singer Josh Havens is going to join us. We'll deep dive into the project next hour on The Daily.

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1: In this bulletin, the government facing backlash over tax changes and temperatures to soar in New South Wales. Good morning, I'm Naomi Millam. Small business owners have launched an advertising campaign against a range of government changes, including calling for the tax office to reverse a planned ban on credit card payments for tax bills. The tax office's plan has been delayed until next year due to concerns about a lack of notice. One Nation's Barnaby Joyce has told Channel 7 it's just the latest government decision making it harder for people to get ahead.
2: It's not just that. What about the changes to the trust legislation? 30% tax. Mm. We've been here. They look what they've done to energy prices. They've smashed it. Absolutely smashed it. Not only smashed it, then they say, no, we fixed it. It's better, which is just bizarre.
1: The ATO decision has been postponed until June next year. Temperatures are forecast to soar across Sydney, with emergency services warning of an elevated fire risk. Dusty Fitzpatrick reports.
3: A total fire ban is in place across Greater Sydney and the Hunter, with hot and dry conditions forecast. An extreme fire danger rating has been imposed for Sydney, with residents being urged to ensure their property is fire ready. The Weather Bureau says temperatures in Sydney's west will reach 36 degrees, with thunderstorms with little to no rainfall possible in the afternoon. Rural Fire Service spokesperson Greg Allen says all fire permits have been suspended.
4: Don't do anything that could start a new fire, so that includes any hot works.
1: Dusty Fitzpatrick reporting. Another earthquake has struck regional Victoria overnight. A magnitude 2 quake was recorded by Geoscience Australia around 6 last night, with an epicentre near Warragul. Today is the 24th anniversary of the Bali bombings. 88 Australians died in the October 12th attacks when two bombs exploded in Kuta at Paddy's Bar and the Sari Club. Pope Leo will undergo surgery in the coming days to remove a localised nodule on his lung. Speaking to pilgrims at the Vatican, the 71-year-old pontiff said the growth was detected early during routine medical examinations. His recovery is expected to take around a week ahead of a planned November tour across Uruguay, Argentina and Peru. Steve Smith has broken the record for the most catches by a non-keeper in Test history on day 3 in Durban. The Baggy Greens rolled the Proteas for 284, with Smith taking 4 catches. Veteran spinner Nathan Lyon hailing the former captain's hands as some of the best in the game.
5: He's an incredible thinker of the game, but the way he moves, premeditates for those type of catches, they're freakish. Like, there's not many people within that change room that will be able to pull off what he does.
1: Australia's women's cricket team has won the second ODI against Bangladesh by 9 wickets. That's the latest news and sport. I'm Naomi Millam.
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7: Good morning, making news on Pulse. A 17-year-old from Hobart's northern suburbs has been charged over 12 alleged thefts worth around $11,000. A coronial investigation has found a human skeleton used for decades to train staff at the Royal Hobart Hospital was likely made from imported bones. And a 27-year-old man has been charged with possessing child abuse material after investigators searched a home in Hobart's Battery Point. 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
7: Showers increasing across Hobart today, topping out at 17. Scattered showers tomorrow, heading for a top of 13, then thick cloud overhead on Wednesday with a top of 15. Right now in the city, it's 13 degrees.
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12: You ever caught these words coming out of your mouth to a friend or to a family member that might be having a bit of a rough time? 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
12: Welcome to Monday. The weekend has just disappeared in a jiffy, and here we are with a brand new week staring us in the face. All right, so it's going to be a big week for the Afters. They're going to be our artist of the week because this Friday they're dropping a brand new album called New Day, New Life. Now, lead singer Josh Havens is a good friend of the show and he's going to be on in just a moment. We're going to deep dive into thematically some of what they're talking about through these songs here. It's been a couple of years, maybe two or three in the making before it's all out in the world this Friday. So excited to welcome him back to the Daily. We're going to play one of these new songs from the album as well. Josh Havens from your Artist of the Week, The Afters, is with us next at the Daily.

0: always been.
1: Hey, you are tuned into The Daily. This is a big week for The Afters. Their brand new record, New Day, New Life, officially releases this Friday. We are so close. Joining us on Zoom from the States, lead singer Josh Havens. Always good to have you on The Daily, mate. Welcome back.
2: Thank you for having me. Yes, we're excited this week. It's been a long time coming and finally here.
1: That's it.
2: Thanks for having me on.
1: We spoke at the start of the year, Josh, when you dropped New Day, New Life, and we started to paint the picture of what this album was going to be, but we're almost here at release day on Friday. I'm curious, what does release day look like for you guys? Is it kind of you roll out of bed, you have a quick look on Spotify, yep, okay, everyone's done their job, it's there, okay. But what is what does release day look like for you?
2: You know, release day only happens every, you know, couple or few years, depending on how much time you have between projects. And so, you know, we try to do something special. I'll actually be with a couple of my bandmates on this release day. So we'll do something to celebrate, but it's always fun. And, you know, we typically we have friends calling in or texting, and it's always fun. You know, you work for a long time to create a record. And in this case, this album has been a long time in the making. And so it's fun to finally reach that day where everyone gets to hear it. And yeah, you just hope that people enjoy it and that God uses it to really speak to people.
1: Apart from that, is it just another day or does it feel kind of different as you work
2: just
1: your way
2: through
1: it?
2: Friday.
1: Yeah. Yeah.
2: Just another Friday. Just another Friday. I'll still start with my coffee and, you know, it'll just be a day. This will be a fun day because I will be with a lot of friends. And so it's also a good friend of mine's 50th birthday.
1: Oh, wow.
2: And so we're going to be celebrating him on our album release day. So double celebration.
1: We are going to dive into this project in just a moment. The Afters, your artist of the week, lead singer Josh Havens is with us here at The Daily.

0: Hey, this is Ben Windell with another Life Minute. We all need a vision for our finances. Proverbs describes the condition of a person without vision. It says that person will cast off restraint. Now, we all know how easy it is to do that with our finances. It might be walking through the shopping center and there's a sale on at Myers. It's easy to cast off restraint. It's the things that no one sees, though, that produces the results that everybody wants. And that's why financial priorities are so important. Let's have a look at some selfish values. Number one, get to keep. Number two, measuring financial status by how much we make. And number three, just having enough for me to live. Now, here are some generous values to live by. Firstly, get to give. Secondly, measure financial status by how much you can be a blessing to others. And thirdly, have a goal for financial abundance, enough to resource other people. We all have a choice to make, selfish or generous values. The selfish values are easier in the short term, but in the long run, generous values open up new levels of capacity. I'm Ben Windell.
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0: Are you tuned into The Daily? Joining us on the show today to kick off their release week, it's The After's lead singer, Josh Havens. It's a new day, it's a new life. The new album is going to be landing on Friday this week, October 16th. And we got Josh on the show to be able to give us a little bit of a preview on this brand new, very exciting project. Now, Josh, as we look through the track list on this album, I mean, to quote a phrase from an alternative rock band in the early 2000s, it is all killer, no filler. Mate, this is just everything here is just absolutely top notch. And as you guys have slowly just been drip feeding some of these new songs, and there's been a couple of songs too that we've had in our ears for a couple of years now with like What God's Gonna Do, God Is With Us, and they're all kind of just, it melds so perfectly together with these newer songs as well. How do we tell the story of this album, Josh?
1: Yeah, you know, I think the title track, New Day, New Life, really kind of encapsulates this season for the band and what this new album is. And it has been, so we only put out a new album when we feel like we have the songs to put on a new album. You know, we don't want to make an album and fill it with songs just to finish it out. Mm. And so because of that, sometimes it takes us a little longer. You know, I think our last album was a few years ago. And so we are so grateful, so excited to finally have this coming out. But that title, New Day, New Life, I feel like we're at a place in our life as a band that feels like this new season, this refreshing season. We've done this for a long time, which we are so grateful for. But it's been many years. You know, Matt, the guy who I started the band with, he and I have been doing this since just out of high school. Mm. And so it's been a couple decades of doing this music thing together. And we still pinch ourselves that we still get to do this and we still get to play shows and make albums. And so New Day, New Life really, really captures that refreshing feeling that we have right now. Like this new season that we're stepping into feels really exciting. We've never been more excited to be releasing new music and to play shows. I feel like we're in such a good place, just mentally and spiritually and with our families. And so we step into this new season with just a lot of anticipation and excitement. And it is cool that we could do it this long and still see that excitement. It feels like Christmas is coming up, you know? Yeah. And to see that in my bandmates, to see that they're still fired up and they still love doing this as much as when we first started. You know, I feel like that can be kind of rare. And so to be a couple decades in and still feel that feels really special. And, you know, that title track, New Day, New Life, I think, I don't know, we tend to think that new life starts when we finally get ourselves together, right? But so often it starts when we realize that we can't and we have to rely on God. And I think there's a lot of that in this record that when we can't, that God can make it forward even when we can't imagine what the other side looks like. And so I think for us, you know, you go through seasons as a band and it can look different. You know, it's a roller coaster. You have seasons where everything's going well and then you have seasons where it seems like there's no shows and seasons where you're really creative and it's all coming out. And then you have seasons where you couldn't write a song to save your life that you like, you know? And I know that life is just that way. And we all experience that kind of roller coaster in some way where seasons that just feel like blessing and feel like everything is beautiful. And then seasons that are really hard, that feel like the valleys in life. And so we feel like we're going into a season that feels really, really beautiful and exciting.
0: Often when you're writing for a project, you can get the sense of where it's going. Maybe after a few songs thematically kind of link in, you go, oh yeah, I see kind of what God maybe might wanting to say through this project. But there are some of these songs that we've literally had for a couple of years, like This Is Our Moment. I mean, how did you feel like, at what point did you feel like, okay, this is the thread that's tying all these songs together for creating this project as a whole?
1: Yeah, so like This Is Our Moment. We had a couple songs that we released through the last couple years, and we wanted them to have a home on an album. They're songs that we really, really loved. What God Is Gonna Do.
0: Yeah, that's another one.
1: Yeah, we wrote for our children. The song God Is With Us. Mm. You Never Gave Up on Me, which you guys played so much. We're so grateful for that. We wanted all these songs. And when we released them, we knew that we were building to a project. Mm. I know that there's a lot of people who say albums are irrelevant now. And, you know, it's all about the singles. And a lot of people are, you know, industry is moving in that way in so many regards. But we still love an album. We love a project. And we still hear from people that they want a physical thing that they can take away from shows and hold on to and read through the liner notes. And,
0: yeah.
1: And so we, for us, it was important to have an album. So we wanted all these songs that we've created over the last few years to have a place on a project. And when we stood back and looked at all the songs, we thought, oh, they do kind of go together in some way. And it feels like these songs capture this period of time in our life as a band. So it felt like they were at home together.
0: The Afters are your artist of the week here at The Daily. The brand new album drops Friday. Lead singer Josh Havens is with us. We're going to dive into one of these songs right after this.
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1: Are you tuned into The Daily? It's Cam here. Josh Havens from The Afters is with us as your Artist of the Week. We are counting down to Friday as the band is preparing to release their new album called New Day, New Life. Now, a couple of these songs have been around for a couple of years. Others have just been drip-fed through this year. Songs like Eve of a Miracle, It's Gonna Get Better. It seems like there's a lot of, when you look at the lyrics of these songs, you can either look at it as being, it's either metaphorical in terms, because you talk about things like lying awake in your bed at night where your mind is racing and you can't sleep and dealing with the heaviness of life and everything that's going on. Is this something that collectively you're metaphorically portraying, or is this kind of based off the stories that you guys were actually living out?
2: Definitely based on what we're living out. I feel like we as a band have always written about real life experience. A lot of times our writing process is just sitting around as friends, because honestly, first and foremost, we're like brothers. You know, we are longtime friends. We love hanging out today as much as we did when we started the band. And those guys are my brothers. And so often our songwriting process is just sitting around and talking about life and, you know, what's going on in your life and, you know, hearing the good and the bad and the hardships and the things we're thankful for. And then at some point, something kind of will morph into, oh, we should write a song about that, you know, or this sounds like something that should be in a song, you know, or one of us will have a line or an idea. But a lot of it just comes out of conversation about life. And so it's very much representative of what we're going through in that season. And so this season, there has been a lot of hardship. You know, you see songs like You Never Gave Up On Me. You see songs like Eve of a Miracle.
1: Yeah.
2: God Is With Us. I mean, God Is With Us was written, literally we were in a writing session, working on a different song. And Matt just broke down in the middle of the session and started weeping because of what his wife was going through. She had been battling, she had a lung tumor, cancerous lung tumor, and had been battling this lung condition. They couldn't figure out what it was. And he just wished so bad he could just take this away from her and make everything better. And he said, there's nothing in my control to do that. And so we stopped what we were doing and we just started, you know, praying and just talking with him through everything. And then we ended up, you know, writing God Is With Us. You know, it's about asking all these questions about, you know, where is God in the middle of these kinds of situations? And we know that he is there. We know he's in the middle of it. But still, this is really hard.
1: Yeah.
2: And sometimes it feels like the resolution isn't always the thing. Well, we want the resolution, right? Like we want the happy ending to the story. We want to know everything is going to be good. And sometimes just knowing, okay, God is with me in the middle of this is the best thing. Mm-hmm. And so for him to realize, okay, I don't know how this story is going to end. You know, sometimes we're so busy looking for God to change our circumstances that we miss the way that he's meeting us in them. And so when we slowed down and Matt was like, I see God at work all over this situation right now. And the presence of pain does not mean absence from God. You know, God is in the midst of this with me. And so that song kind of came out after that. You know, faith isn't having fewer questions, but it's knowing that you can trust God with your questions. And then we didn't want it to have a beautiful bow at the end. We wanted to really represent the rawness of that season that we were in. And so you'll notice the song never has this, everything's going to be fine ending. But it has the comfort of knowing that no matter what I go through, God is with me in this. Sometimes, you know, the miracle isn't that God keeps us from the fire, but it's discovering that he's with us in the fire.

0: You tune into The Daily, and still joined on Zoom by lead singer of The Afters, Josh Havens. Your artist of the week, counting down to Friday, the release of this brand new project called New Day, New Life. Every single day this week, we're going to be hearing from Josh as we deep dive into another one of these songs on the project. But Josh, how's the nerves? How's the emotions? How's everything sitting? What are we now, 4 days out from this album's release?
1: I'm at the place in our career where I'm just like, I know how it all works. And I'm like, you put it out and some things surprise you. And, you know, there's things that do better than you expect and things that don't do as well as you might expect. And ultimately, a lot of that's not in our control. And you just put it out there and it's fun to watch what happens. You know, there's songs from our last projects that we would have never in a million years would have guessed had the legs that they had. And to see how God used them was really cool and exciting and unexpected. And that's always a fun part of the process, is seeing what happens with the song and where it ends up getting used and heard. And
0: hopefully we'll see you back down in Australia at some point in the near future, Josh.
1: We're planning on doing it.
0: That's awesome. Well, Josh, we are just a matter of days from the release of The Afters' brand new project, New Day, New Life. As always, we're super thankful for how generous you are with your time to jump on the show and to have a chat. And we are going to continue to count down and celebrate release day with you this Friday for the brand new album. Josh Havens from The Afters, thanks for joining us on The Daily.
1: You are a legend, my friend. Thank you so much for having me on, and thanks for celebrating this with us. We appreciate you.

still to come on the daily. Got news from 10th Avenue North. And I think we can put a stake in the ground on the 12th of October that it's only going to get a little bit more Christmassy from here. Yeah, I know we got news on the first Christmas release for 2026. This was bound to happen at some point soon. I'm not sure that I'm necessarily ready for it yet. Also, we're going to dive into a little bit of Monday motivation. We'll put your health and well-being under the microscope. Going to talk about something that is so criminally underrated for your just general health and well-being. It doesn't cost you a cent, and maybe we overlook it because it is just that simple. I'll tell you what this is next hour at the Daily.

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1: In this bulletin, new polling reveals voters' concerns and a Russia-Ukraine ceasefire declared. With more, I'm Naomi Millam. New polling reveals voters are upset with the federal government over the cost of living. Jack Hahn reports.
2: The government has a healthy lead on primary votes, although the three major parties are in the 20s. A new Resolve Political Monitor poll released by the SMH and The Age shows Labor on 29%, One Nation coming in second with 25%, and the Coalition is still struggling on 23%. Nearly half of all those surveyed blamed the Commonwealth for the rising cost of living. 46% of respondents said the federal government is at fault. That's up from when it was asked in March. Just a quarter of respondents point to global factors for the rising cost of living.
1: Jack Hahn reporting. The cleanup continues after some wild weather in South Australia yesterday. Ursula Connor from the Bureau of Meteorology says it started off pretty warm.
3: We were up to nearly 30 degrees, 29.6 at West Terrace there. And then some pretty decent storms rolling through during sort of the afternoon and evening period. Plenty of hail seen through the sort of Brighton, Seacliff, Merino areas. And look, most of the city picking up at least something in the gauges.
1: Thousands of homes were left without power after trees and power lines came down, but most have now been restored. New research has found standing up after 25 minutes behind a computer boosts muscle activity while sitting down again. World First Melbourne research looked at more than 7,000 episodes of sitting and found muscle activity in the thighs reaches virtually undetectable levels within half an hour, but it found taking a short break resets the body clock and increases muscle activity again. Overseas, Ukraine's President Volodymyr Zelensky is pushing back against Donald Trump's calls for Ukraine to choose a new leader. The US president has been critical of Kyiv over strikes on Russian oil refineries, claiming their actions are driving up global energy costs. President Trump says he's brokered the so-called energy ceasefire to prevent further attacks between the two nations. But President Zelensky says he'll only cooperate if Moscow holds up to their end of the deal.
4: Tell Putin, give us 2 months, 60 days of total ceasefire, 60 days, and we will organize elections.
1: The Kremlin is yet to comment on President Trump's ceasefire announcement. Max Verstappen has won the Singapore Grand Prix for the first time.
5: It couldn't have gone better, really. So controlled the race really well. Bit of a different Singapore to normal for me. So really, really happy with the whole performance of the team. The car was really nice to drive, so a lot of fun.
1: Oscar Piastri finished fifth, a solid result since his race was marred by a slow pit stop and tyre puncture. That's the latest news and sport. I'm Naomi Millam.
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7: Good morning, making news on Pulse. Shadow Racing Minister Dean Winter has alleged that Tasmania's Racing Integrity Commissioner approached a greyhound trainer 6 times about the government's voluntary exit scheme, at one point allegedly referring to a figure of $300,000. A 17-year-old from Hobart's northern suburbs has been charged over 12 alleged thefts worth around $11,000. And a coronial investigation has found a human skeleton used for decades to train staff at the Royal Hobart Hospital was likely made from imported bones. Get these stories and more on the free Pulse Tasmania app.
6: Pulse Tasmania, the island's number one for news.
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7: 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Showers about tomorrow with a top of 13, while Wednesday should see a possible shower with a high of 15. Right now in the city, it's 14.